0: favorable coverage, and he threatened that more bans could follow. As NPR's David Folkenflik reports, it's Trump's latest test of the First Amendment and as his approval rating declines.
1: He also said that it was, you know, sort of a frustration that had built up over the last 2 years as opposed to any specific story. But it's worth noting what stories are in the news lately. You know, there's an unpopular war going on in the Middle East initiated by the president. There are elections coming up in which a lot of candidates who have embraced him strongly appear to be dragged down by him in the polls. They're a question of the economy and how that's going.
0: NPR's David Folkenflik reporting. The Federal Aviation Administration says that President Trump's proposed arch in Washington, D.C. would not pose a hazard to planes. As NPR's Rachel Treisman reports, it would stand less than 2 miles from Reagan Washington National Airport.
2: A months-long FAA study has concluded that the 250-foot arch would not have a substantial adverse effect on airspace. But it does say the structure should be continuously lit from the top and base to make it more visible to pilots. Aviation safety experts have told NPR that the arch itself may not pose a significant risk, but adds another variable to the already challenging airspace around D.C. The structure is already controversial because of its scale and proximity to Arlington National Cemetery. It's awaiting final approval from a federal planning commission that meets at the start of each month. Rachel Treisman, NPR News.
0: In-person voting for this year's midterm elections is underway. Today was the start of early voting in Virginia, and voters in a few other states, including Minnesota and South Dakota, can now cast their absentee ballots early. Americans now have just over 6 weeks to decide whether Congress remains in Republican control or flips to Democrats. Wall Street closed out an up-and-down week with a mixed finish. It's NPR. President Trump announced that all 50 states will join a program to provide more competitive pricing for some Medicaid drugs. The administration claims the plan will save billions on prescription drug costs. Trump signed an executive order to pay the same price for medications as the lowest paying nation. The White House estimates these deals could save $529 billion over 10 years, but details of the deals and their true savings remain unclear. The UN's World Food Program has a new executive director, American Luke Lindbergh. He'll succeed Cindy McCain, who left for health reasons. NPR's Michelle Kellerman tells us more about him.
3: The U.S. has long been the largest donor to the World Food Program, and the State Department says Luke Lindbergh is the right leader to continue this tradition. The department says he has a proven record of public service, a commitment to accountability, and a clear understanding that humanitarian assistance must reach those who need it most. Lindbergh, who's in his late 30s, was tapped by President Trump as an undersecretary at the Department of Agriculture. He's the son-in-law of Senate Majority Leader John Thune, and he founded and led South Dakota Trade, which works to expand international markets for the state. Michelle Kellerman, NPR News, the State Department.
0: A black dress worn by Princess Diana on the day her estranged husband, then Prince Charles, admitted adultery is going up for auction at Sotheby's, known as the Revenge Dress. It has a pre-sale estimate of up to $300,000. The dress will tour internationally before its sale in New York on December 9th. This is NPR News from Washington.
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5: Okay, 406. Okay, 406. The weather for Chivac. Showing rain for a couple hours, starting around 11 p.m. Should end over 2 a.m. Tonight, the winds are picking up to upper teens to about 20 for Saturday and Sunday. Monday, the winds start dying down. We have a calm day Wednesday. That's the calm before the 20 miles an hour forecast for Wednesday. And stay windy for a couple days, Wednesday, Thursday. The temperature's going to be 7 degrees cooler tomorrow, with a current temperature of 50. Tomorrow is showing a high of 43. That's for Saturday, Sunday, and the lows will be 37 for Saturday and Sunday. Stays around 37, 38 for low for Monday and Tuesday, showing lower 40s for Saturday, Sunday, and almost mid-40s Monday and Tuesday, and back to upper 40s for Wednesday onward.
6: Stop him. Mm-hmm. He's essentially, he's deinstituted.

0: Today, Stacy UK, Cypriot word of the day. Waka, we, Kaviakalak, Nashaura, Karnaram, Kanavayara, Waniha, Tamaskochi, Watin, Biluchi, Ammauchurak, Ammauchurak, Great Grandparent. 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
2: 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Most Alaska teenagers are doing positive things. They're volunteers, role models, and much more. 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
3: My name is Jasmine Golly, and I'm 12 years old.
4: My name is Anna Boltz, and I am 8 years old.
5: Jasmine, or Jazzy, and Anna have a very special friendship. They met 6 years ago, when Anna was just a toddler, and began learning how to bi-ski with Challenge Alaska in Girdwood.
3: Challenge Alaska is to help people with disabilities be able to ski or snowboard. So, since Anna is in a bi-ski, which is like a bucket that you sit in, somebody is behind her tethering her.
5: Tethering means being attached to the bi-ski to help anchor and guide the skier as she speeds down the mountain. Now, every Sunday, Jazzy is that person for Anna. This is Jazzy's dad, Tracy Golly, a longtime Challenge Alaska volunteer.
6: Decided between the two of them that Jazzy wanted to tether Anna. So I spent 2 seasons with Jazzy tethering an empty sit ski with the sandbags in it so she would get the feel of it. And then last year, we did it. Tethering is difficult. It's really a difficult skill, and it's scary. I mean, because you are literally strapped to the piece of equipment. Where it goes, you go. I think it's pretty unique. The fact that she's that young and she's very good at tethering, and she's getting better.
5: Both Jazzy and Anna say their Sundays together on the mountain are a lot of fun, and they plan to keep up their partnership and their friendship for a long, long time. I'm Shanna Sheehy.
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Okay, that's ZZ Top. Temperatures going to be around 43 for high. That's 7 degrees from current temperature. And 37 for low Saturday and Sunday. Saturday, Sunday having high winds, 15 to 20 miles per hour. For Saturday, Sunday, Monday, Tuesday showing light winds, and Wednesday evening winds are in the upper teens, stays that way Thursday, and Friday showing 17 miles per hour, while Wednesday and Thursday showing 20 miles per hour.

Okay, 15 seconds to five. Remember, Saturday, Sunday, windy, and windy again Wednesday through Friday morning.

0: it's sort of like you can't really breathe. It's hard to actually like pay attention to what the teacher is trying to tell you.
1: 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Good evening, I'm Casey Grove. Also tonight, the president of the Alaska Senate prepares to retire from the legislature.
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1: A plane crash killed two people near Nabesna on Thursday, according to Alaska State Troopers. Troopers received a report of the crash a little before 8 p.m. Thursday. According to the National Transportation Safety Board, the Piper PA-18 Super Cub crashed after taking off from a dirt runway in the Nabesna area near Snag Creek. Nabesna is in the northern part of Wrangell-St. Elias National Park and Preserve. Few details of the crash were available today, including weather conditions in the area at the time of the crash. Millicent Hill with the NTSB says investigators are hoping to get to the crash site within 3 days.
4: Everything is still really early. We're still gathering facts. And, there will be a preliminary report after we're able to get on scene and get more information.
1: Troopers say the two people who died were the plane's only occupants. They have not been publicly identified as troopers work to notify their next of kin.

The Matanuska Sioux Citna Borough School District is pushing ahead with a program to allow teachers and staff members to carry concealed weapons in schools. The Mat Sioux Sentinel reports that school district officials plan to use state and local taxpayer funding to cover the startup costs. A school board member spearheading the concealed carry program said he still hopes to secure grant money to cover the program's costs, but declined to share specific details about who could provide it. Discussions around funding for the concealed carry program come in the wake of the school district closing three schools and making other cuts to bridge a budget gap. The program is meant to supplement the district's existing school policing program, which operates under contracts with the Wasilla and Palmer Police Departments. District officials estimate initial startup costs for the concealed carry program will run about $130,000, according to data released in June. That includes consultant fees for designing rules and standards to operate the program, as well as costs for creating a training program for teachers and staff who want to participate. District officials are expected to provide an update on program costs and progress next month. Walk into any given classroom in the Anchorage

0: school district this fall, and you're likely to see a lot more students than usual. That's because there are far fewer teachers to go around, a result of years of budget cuts. As Alaska Public Media's Hannah Flohr reports, both teachers and students say the larger classes have all kinds of impacts, from elbow room to learning to stress levels.
1: It's lunchtime at West High, and sophomore May Agnew Benben is walking with a friend through a nearby park. She says she likes the calm, here or at home.
2: I've always been someone who's just done better, like, on their own.
1: But that's not what she's getting at school. Her classes are way bigger than last year. Like AP World History, 35 students. It's crowded. People are constantly running into each other. The teacher is trying to answer 10 questions at once. The bathroom pass is always in use.
2: It's sort of like you can't really breathe. It's hard to actually like pay attention to what the teacher is trying to tell you.
1: May's experience isn't unique. This year, there's an average of 4 more students in each classroom. And it's not just about being crowded. There are a whole bunch of problems that come with those packed classrooms. Anchorage School District officials say they're doing everything they can, but years of flat state funding paired with inflation has led to the elimination of hundreds of teaching positions. Kristen Johnson-Strumpler is an administrator with the Anchorage School District. She says the only way to balance the budget is to cut staff, mostly teachers.
3: When 87% of your budget comes from personnel and people, that really doesn't leave you a lot of wiggle room to do other things to adjust your budget.
1: Cut teachers and class sizes go up. Johnson-Strumpler says that has had a big impact on kids and teachers. She says bigger class sizes make teaching harder and hours longer.
3: That's the emotional toll that you see in education when there is always more to be asked of you with limited resources. It is hard for teachers to not feel burnt out.
1: Shirsten Thomas is a kindergarten teacher at Denali Montessori in downtown Anchorage. She says that is absolutely true for her.
4: Yes. I would say there's a direct correlation between the size of my class and how intense and exhausting it is.
1: Sometimes it's a space thing. This year, she had too many kids to actually fit on her rug for circle time. Sometimes she feels like she needs a bunch more arms for things like zipping up kids' coats.
4: They're very needy, and that's just who they are. And I'm their person who's helping them figure out their needs. And so I just feel more, stretched thin.
1: Gary Snyder has been teaching at Betty Davis East High in Anchorage for nearly 3 decades. In his early years, he had about 24 students per class. Now, his biggest class has 34. He says in the upper grades, bigger classes mean teachers spend a lot more time grading assignments outside of school.
5: You don't clock out and leave. If you're a good teacher, you cannot do your job in the hours a day you get paid for. You can't.
1: Snyder says to cut down on all that grading time, teachers assign students fewer essays and more worksheets and multiple choice. He says it also means there's less individual feedback, more, yep, looks like you did it. That results in less learning, he says. Another thing, Snyder says his budget for materials doesn't change when class sizes do. Take fetal pigs. When it's time for dissections, more kids are sharing a pig than before. And he worries about chemistry classes, all those kids packed in around Bunsen burners. On top of all of that, it's hard for Snyder to even get to know his students, which also impacts their learning.
5: The way you get kids to learn is you rope them in emotionally, and then you can raise the bar academically. If the kids like you, if they enjoy your class, if they think it's important, then you can get them to do a lot.
1: It's stressful, Snyder says. He wakes up at night worrying about his students. Some of them are absolutely slipping through the cracks. He just doesn't have enough time for everything. He says one of the hardest things, especially in the last few years, is feeling like he's part of something that's failing.
5: I want my kids to be successful. I want to be successful. I want my classroom to be good. And when you see so many holes in the system, with mostly caused by the budgets, you feel like, I don't want to be part of this.
1: Snyder is retiring next year. But if he were younger, newer in the profession, he says he'd be having second thoughts about sticking with teaching. In Anchorage, I'm Hannah Flohr.
0: Still to come on Alaska News Nightly, a Ketchikan business aims to get Alaska oysters national recognition.
6: There's not a lot of options for oysters, which is kind of crazy.
0: Those oysters are coming up. Stay with us.
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0: Fairbanks police are investigating the shooting deaths of two people Wednesday at a home on the city's east side. Investigators believe the first shooting was accidental and the second was a suicide. Fairbanks police say they got a 911 call at about 9:15 p.m. Wednesday from a man who said his friend had accidentally shot his girlfriend. Police say that when officers arrived, they found a dead woman and a critically wounded man. The man was taken to Fairbanks Memorial Hospital, where he later died. They were identified as 22-year-old Landon Lowrance and 21-year-old Chloe Ray McBrayer. An investigation determined that Lowrance had been playing with a handgun, according to police. The 911 caller told investigators that when Lowrance pointed the gun at McBrayer, it discharged and the bullet struck her. Police say the 911 caller stayed on the line while waiting for officers to arrive, and dispatchers said at one point they heard a disturbance in the background. Investigators say Lowrance had obtained another gun and shot himself. Police say detectives who interviewed the caller don't believe he was involved in the shootings. A Fairbanks police spokesperson said Thursday that investigators believe the caller tried to physically stop Lowrance from shooting himself. An investigation into the shooting remains open, pending a report from the state medical examiner's office.

0: Kodiak's legislator in the Alaska Senate is wrapping up his 26th year in state politics, which he says is his last. Gary Stevens' last day is January 15th. Stevens, a Republican and the current Senate president, says there isn't much legislative business left for him to take care of.
1: You know, the governor has called his last special session. I've talked to him. He's not going to call another one. So it's just a matter of making this transition, you know, getting out of my office, getting everything brought to Kodiak and stored and all of that.
0: Stevens was speaking during KMXT's public affairs show on Tuesday. According to legislative records over his long tenure across the House and Senate, Stevens was the primary sponsor of 35 bills that became state laws, plus 14 resolutions that lawmakers adopted. He focused mainly on fisheries and education. Stevens says his top education bills created legislative standing committees for education and improved reading abilities for young Alaskans. And a bill that became law this summer will require all school districts to teach students civics beginning in 2027.
1: To make sure they teach kids and young people and how to be citizens and what it means to be a citizen and how important it is to vote. And I've seen over the years that often young people have no idea, how lucky they are to be born in this country and be a citizen.
0: Aside from his decades in the legislature, he spent years in public office through his time on the Kodiak City Council, as a Kodiak Island Borough Assembly member, borough mayor, and on the local Board of Education. Stevens, who's 85 years old, also spent 25 years teaching at Kodiak College. As for what's next, Stevens says he is in the middle of writing a play about events that took place during the Japanese invasion of the Aleutian Islands during World War II. Well, dealing with bears is part of the bargain of living in Southeast Alaska. And in Petersburg, local and state bear experts hosted a mini bear fair this past weekend to educate attendees on the best practices for living with bears. KFSK's Bays Hohen has the story.
2: Robber, bugger.
3: Mm-hmm. Really obvious stuff.
2: Yeah.
4: Frank Robbins clicks through slides of bear photos from wildlife cams he's put up all around Mitkoff Island. Robbins is the state's area wildlife biologist for Central Southeast Alaska, based in Petersburg. And he's testing the crowd to see if they know the difference between brown bears and black bears.
2: It can be confusing. You kind of look at everything collectively and not pick one thing. But just sort of...
4: Besides their fur color, brown bears have big shoulder humps, smaller ears, and dished faces with narrower eyes. Turns out, it's a little harder than you'd think.
3: I feel like I see a hump.
5: No, that's not a hump.
4: And knowing the difference could be helpful, since there are distinct ways to protect yourself from each kind of bear. This is one of the many activities at the Petersburg Mini Bear Fair. Bears cause a lot of trouble for Southeast Alaskan towns. They can smell trash from a mile away, and they can wreak havoc if trash cans aren't secured properly. They can also be dangerous if they get aggressive. Abby McAllister is an education and outreach specialist with the State Department of Fish and Game based in Juneau, and she's here to help residents learn how to live with bears. While there are brown bears on Mitkoff Island, most of the encounters are with black bears. McAllister says bears are opportunistic omnivores.
6: They really are driven by only two things when they're not in the den. They're driven by reproduction and they're driven by food.
4: And those two things are really tied together. Female bears need to put on a lot of fat before they hibernate in the winter in order to have a successful pregnancy.
6: And so when you see a female bear emerge in spring and she has two or more cubs with her, it means she's done a great job of getting fat all summer.
4: Which means one man's trash is another bear's treasure.
6: When a bear comes into town and they are able to say, get your leftover burger, get leftover pizza, and they can do it by virtually expending no energy whatsoever, they're gonna do that over having to forage in a salmon stream, expend all that energy chasing salmon.
4: When bears do get into town and find a good trash spot, they're going to come back and check for more. This means that the bear can become habituated, which McAllister says is not good.
6: Because then what ends up happening is that bear is not only not afraid of humans, but it also has learned to associate that garbage can with its food source.
4: If a bear becomes habituated and then aggressive, it may have to be euthanized. McAllister says the best way to protect yourself and the bears is by doing your part to secure your trash.
6: Really double down, secure that trash can, bring it inside, keep it in a garage or a secure structure, use an electric fence.
4: In Petersburg, residents are required by law to secure their trash, and the borough can issue fines to people who make zero noticeable effort. For general tips, if you're out in bear country, McAllister says,
6: you want to make noise, you want to travel in groups, and you want to make sure that you have a deterrent with you, like bear spray or a firearm, and you know how to use it. And if you can follow those tricks and tips, I would say that, like, everyone can feel really confident recreating in Southeast Alaska.
4: Lucky for me, an East Coast-born reporter with little to no bear experience, there's a bear spray lesson at the fair.
5: Would you like to try?
4: maybe. Hillary Wood, another Petersburg Fish and Game employee, shows me the ropes.
5: So this is the safety idea, so you should be able to get it off with just the one hand.
4: So even with one hand full of recording equipment, you can still handle the can. Then aim low at the bear's feet, which in this case is a fake bear painted on plywood.
7: How come lower?
5: Well, lower at its feet.
7: Uh-huh.
5: Because if you spray, I see how it lifts.
7: It'll go up.
5: It'll just go
7: face.
5: Over the top of them. Yeah. So you want to kind of be shooting more.
4: And let her rip. Reporting in Petersburg, now more bear prepared than ever. I'm Baze Hohen.
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0: Alaska's largest electric utility is rolling out a program that could incentivize customers to shift their energy use. Instead of being charged a standard rate 24 hours a day, Chugach Electric's time-of-use pilot program will have two different energy prices depending on when it's used. Julie Haskett is a spokesperson for Chugach. She says the utility has more than 90,000 members in South Central, and she says they've been asking for this change.
1: But it helps us also understand how members do respond to time-based pricing and whether it can help reduce demand during periods of higher electric use.
0: The pilot program will only impact the energy charge on a member's monthly bill. Right now, that fee is about 16 cents per kilowatt hour. The pilot program will lower that fee to nearly 11 cents during off-peak hours, that's 9 p.m. to 9 a.m. During peak hours, 9 a.m. to 9 p.m., the charge will increase to almost 22 cents. Haskett says that means lower bills are not a guarantee.
1: If you opt into that program and you don't do the majority of your power usage later, you're going to end up paying more because you've opted into the program which charges more in the peak hours versus if you stayed out of the program altogether.
0: She says the pilot program might be beneficial to members who can shift heavy electricity use to overnight hours, like for charging electric vehicles. The program is open to 1,000 total customers. Applications open October 1st. Unalaska's city council is asking the state to look into running a ferry between Cold Bay and Unalaska during the start of pollock A season in January. That's one of the busiest travel periods of the year on the Aleutian Island. KUCB's Sophia Stewart-Rossi reports.
2: The idea was brought to the local council during public comment on August 25th by the president of a major seafood processor, Unice's Tom Enlow.
3: The concept would be simple. Fly seafood workers to Cold Bay and transport them by ferry to Dutch Harbor.
2: Unice wrote a letter to the Alaska Marine Highway System in July. It asked if the state ferry Kennecott could be staged in Cold Bay for 7 to 10 days during the peak transportation period for the pollock fishery. Enlow says the goal is to explore ways to help reduce the transportation bottleneck and improve access to Dutch Harbor and Unalaska. Weather cancellations at Unalaska's airport are common in January, and the planes fill up with A-season workers and families coming back from the holidays. So when flights get bumped, passengers stack up in Anchorage. This past January, he says it took nearly 3 weeks to clear the backlog.
3: When that happens, the impacts go far beyond the seafood industry. It affects the families trying to get home, workers trying to get to their jobs, medical appointments, our schools, the clinic, the community as a whole.
2: So the seafood processor asked Unalaska's city council to back a feasibility analysis by the state.
3: We're not presenting this as a long-term solution, or are we suggesting it's the only solution? We're simply asking whether it might be a practical way to provide some relief during one of the most challenging travel periods of the year.
2: 2 weeks later, the city council unanimously supported a resolution for a feasibility request. It asked the state ferry system and the Alaska Department of Transportation to study whether seasonal or temporary service could be possible between Cold Bay and Unalaska and what it would take. The resolution doesn't ask for a particular vessel, schedule, or funding plan. Council member Deneen Luby floated the idea that a ferry with a hub in Cold Bay could also serve Accutan, King Cove, and Sandpoint.
4: We might have a little bit more reliable and cheaper transportation in and out of the Aleutian Islands so that, you know, more people can come out here and live and quit exiting our community.
2: Wynette Ayers with the Southwest Alaska Municipal Conference attended the city council meeting virtually. She said the board that advises the state and ferry issues, the Alaska Marine Highway Operations Board, meets on October 23rd. And she encouraged the city to send the resolution to the board and have a council member attend online to speak to it. For KUCB, I'm Sophia Stewart-Rossi.
0: Southeast Alaska is known for its salmon and crab, but one Ketchikan business owner wants the region to also be known for its oysters. KRBD's Sydney Dauphine has more on how one local business is working to get Alaska oysters national recognition.
5: For most of the summer, you can find Maura Scudero shucking oysters. On a recent sunny day in Ketchikan, she and two Alaskan Oyster Shack staff members We're popping open a dozen of the deep-cupped, palm-sized mollusks, dropping the half-shells into a bucket. Scudero owns the Alaskan Oyster Shack, a local restaurant situated on the corner of Newtown Wharf, attracting massive amounts of tourist traffic to the business's walk-up window. It's the only restaurant on the island to sell oysters, and all of their oysters are exclusively from Southeast Alaska. Scudero, a longtime Southeast resident, takes pride in that.
6: There's not a lot of options for oysters, which is kind of crazy because we have incredible oysters and we have a lot of oysters.
5: Scudero's trying to spread the word about Alaskan oysters. This summer, the business was even recognized in Food and Wine magazine as having one of the best dishes of the month, calling the business the best place to experience Southeast Alaska's burgeoning oyster scene, just short of visiting an oyster farm. It was also recently featured in Seattle magazine. But just last year, Scudero and her small team were shucking oysters on a pop-up table with a little handmade sign, unsheltered from the not unusual torrential rainfall. Eventually, they moved indoors, but...
6: Looking at pictures now, I'm like, I can't believe anyone came up to us. Like, it looks like we're going to hand you your orders with a side of asbestos or something. Like, it does not look nice, but, like, we still got people. And, it's a trickle effect kind of thing.
5: Alaska waters are too cold for oysters to naturally reproduce, but the cold water is good for growth. Farmers import seeds from down south and grow them in farms across Southeast. All the places the Alaskan Oyster Shack harvests from are local and family-owned. Scudero knows all the farmers personally.
6: They're great people, and like the idea of showing Alaskan, oysters in the first place is about showing the incredible communities that they come from.
5: She can tell where the oysters come from just by looking at them. Things like the size, shape, and depth of the cup give it away. Almost everyone who works at the Alaskan Oyster Shack was born and raised in Ketchikan. Spencer Sullivan started working there after graduating high school, and he was looking for a summer job.
7: I showed up, and I'd never eaten an oyster. I'd never shucked an oyster. I don't even know if I'd seen an oyster.
5: He was one of the staff members shucking with Scudero on the flimsy pop-up table last summer. But halfway through the season, he started picking up information by listening to Scudero talk with farmers and customers. He tried to learn as much as he could. Now Sullivan's a manager. When it's slow, Sullivan and Scudero will experiment crafting sauces and mignonettes, which are all made in-house. Sullivan says you can really put anything on an oyster.
7: You never know, it might just be like super good, or could it also be really bad?
5: Sometimes the weird works. The Oyster Shack's blueberry basil sauce adds a sweet element that is balanced and not overpowering. The spicy Thai chili sauce adds a complimentary kick without being distracting. All sauces can also be accompanied with a squeeze of fresh lemon, supplied locally by Wolf Point Produce. The Alaskan Oyster Shack recently expanded with a small location at Ward Cove, a developing cruise ship port just outside of town. Scudero doesn't want to expand much further than that, at least not right away.
6: I didn't get into owning a restaurant because I loved restaurants. I'm not even a really at-home chef. I'm not at home cooking all the time. I love making the sauce recipes. It's a lot of fun, but I don't really know how feasible it is.
5: Scudero says she could be open to expanding to even more locations or extending opening hours, but it's not a goal she has right now. She wants to focus on polishing and perfecting what they have going.
6: Great staff, great training, we already have great oysters. So have that all down. And then, who knows what the future holds.
5: Like many local restaurants, the Alaskan Oyster Shack is only open regular hours during the summer months. But Scudero wants locals to know their oysters are not just for tourists. They offer punch cards and are open to pop-up events and collaborations. For the visitors, she wants them to leave Ketchikan knowing the distinct taste of an Alaskan oyster. Reporting in Ketchikan, I'm Sydney Dauphiné.
0: And that's all for this edition of Alaska News Nightly. If you missed any of tonight's stories, we're online at alaskapublic.org and wherever you get your podcasts. We had reports tonight from Hannah Floor and Ava White in Anchorage, Tim Ellis in Delta Junction, Clarice Larson in Juneau, Davis Hovey in Kodiak, Baze Hohen in Petersburg, Sophia Stewart-Rossi in Unalaska, and Sydney Dauphiné in Ketchikan. If you want to send us a news tip, question, or comment, email us at news@alaskapublic.org. Our audio engineer is Crystal Hyde, Patrick Gilchrist is our producer, and I'm Casey Grove. Have a great weekend.

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1: The Akiachuk Police Department and Bethel Search and Rescue are currently trying to locate Jonathan Lomack, who was last seen leaving to Akiachuk at 10:30 p.m. on Wednesday, September 16th, wearing a camouflage jacket, a black baseball cap, and blue jeans. Contact Bethel Search and Rescue if you have information about his whereabouts at 545-4357.
2: This is KYUK, public radio for the Yukon-Kuskokwim Delta. I'm Samantha Watson. The National Transportation Safety Board released its preliminary report Wednesday on last month's plane crash at a remote military radar site in southwest Alaska that killed all 8 people on board. The report does not give a cause for the crash. However, it highlights low visibility and foggy conditions in the area and on the runway as the plane made 2 attempts to land. Eric Gutierrez is the NTSB's lead investigator for the crash. He says the agency is still gathering information, such as weather data and pilot and maintenance records.
3: Right now, we are in the fact-finding phase. Now, it is a preliminary report, and sometimes preliminary information can be incorrect.
2: The plane was chartered by the U.S. Army Corps of Engineers and operated by Anchorage-based Security Aviation. The flight was carrying personnel from multiple organizations to the long-range radar site at Cape Newenham, about 450 miles west of Anchorage. The NTSB report says the pilots were in communication with air traffic controllers in Anchorage and requested to delay their landing several times. The report also describes low visibility conditions on the ground. A technician at the radar site inspected the runway in the morning but could not conduct a second inspection before landing because of thick fog. After the first missed approach, the flight crew told the technician they wanted to land at Platinum Airport, about 23 miles north of Cape Newenham, instead. But they decided to make a second landing attempt after they could not reach Platinum by radio. By that time, another technician on the ground said that visibility at Cape Newenham had worsened to the point that he could not see the runway from a nearby weather building. Staff at Cape Newenham found the crash site half a mile west of the approach end of the runway. The NTSB's Gutierrez says that because of the challenges to reach Cape Newenham safely, the wreckage is still at the crash's site awaiting recovery. He says the agency hopes to release the final report within 18 months. The crash was the deadliest in Alaska since a Bering Air crash killed all 10 people aboard in February 2025. We're all used to opening up our wallets when it comes to paying for a good or service, but what if there was another way? Bartering is a system that allows people to swap products or services with no money involved. Alaska Public Media's Ava White met with some South Central residents who say the system does more than save cash.
4: Samantha Davenport is running a bath for Maeve, a cat who clearly isn't excited.
5: I usually come over every 2 weeks. Right now I'm doing, this is every 3. Let's get it.
4: Maeve is a sphinx, a hairless cat. 2 others are hiding. In exchange for bathing the cats every few weeks, Davenport receives beauty treatments, like eyelash extensions, from their owner, who's an esthetician. She says the trade saves her a few $100 a month. They've been exchanging services for about 4 years, and Davenport says they've become close friends over that time.
5: These relationships that you form are beneficial in more ways than just the trade that you're giving. You don't just do it because of the barter. You do it because you have a human connection with that person.
4: Bartering is the exchange of goods and services without money, and it doesn't have to be as unique as bathing hairless cats. Online barter groups trade everything from recipes to advice about unemployment claims. And it can be easy to feel like you don't have a tradable skill, but Davenport says everyone has something to offer.
5: What are the things that you do every day in your life that you've done 1,000 times before? Rest assured, I'm sure there's someone in this town or wherever you live that have that very same thing that they don't want to do.
4: The system isn't new. Bartering has been practiced for thousands of years. Technological and social trends can influence bartering, according to an academic journal published by the Massachusetts Institute of Technology that says young people may be more open-minded to exchanging. There isn't comprehensive data showing bartering is increasing or decreasing, but economists say the method tends to gain traction when the economy is struggling.
6: But we know there's definitely data that shows that we do it all the time, but we do it more during economic crises, when prices are high, when it's harder to get things during recessions and depressions.
4: That's Jessica Gordon-Nemhard, a professor of community justice and social economic development at John Jay College in New York. She used to barter in high school, trading rides to campus for tutoring, and her grandfather was a physician in North Carolina who, she says, would frequently accept payment other than currency. Bartering doesn't have to be a monetarily equal exchange, she says. The people who are swapping something just need to place a similar value on it. Barter is centered on relationships, she says, not dollars.
6: I do not believe that there's a real dollar amount. What I believe happens in barter is that there's a sense that I'm helping you in the ways that I can, and you'll help me in the ways that you can.
4: She says bartering often starts with people you already know. From there, she says the networks build upon each other, commonly by referral. Mary Lila Webb is a photographer who accepts traditional payment, but also trades her services for a wide assortment of items, everything from local vegetables and workout classes to airline miles and landscaping material. She's been bartering with friends for a few years, but began promoting the exchange method earlier this year. It's made her business more accessible, she says.
7: I've seen the way that photography can impact people's lives in a sense that you're preserving memories, or maybe you need new headshots for your business. And I don't think that income should be something that completely blocks that for people.
4: Based in the Matanuska Susitna borough, Webb's prices range depending on the service. A classic headshot costs $150, while wedding packages start at about $3,000. Webb says bartering gets her services she needs without spending money. She'll reach out to others simply asking if they have interest in training for her services. And sometimes people reach out to her with suggestions.
7: I had a client who had just gotten married recently, and she wanted couple photos, and she was like, I have a bunch of extra champagne from my wedding. Can I just trade you 16 bottles of champagne for a couple session? And I was like, you know what? Yeah.
4: Professional photography can be expensive and is often considered a luxury, but Webb says everyone deserves to have art, and she hopes accepting trades allows more people to access hers. In Anchorage, I'm Ava White.
2: Many people come to Alaska for seasonal work, and some of them stay for the rest of their lives. That includes biologist Dick Russell, who first arrived in the state to work in fisheries and eventually opted to stay for good. He now lives in King Salmon. As part of a collaborative project with Alaska Public Media, sixth grader June Gooden interviewed Russell to hear more about his life in Alaska.
8: My name is Richard Russell. I was born in 1947.
9: Where were you born?
8: I was born in Portland, Oregon.
9: What was your childhood like?
8: I grew up on a ranch, so I had lots of chores and I worked with animals. And
9: did you enjoy it?
8: Well, when I was a little guy, I thought the guys in the city had a good time because we didn't get to do lots of stuff that they did. But when I look back on it, it was a really good place to grow up.
9: What brought you here?
8: I came to Alaska to work for the University of Washington as a fisheries technician when I was still in college. And I went from that to being a full-time fish biologist for the state of Alaska.
9: What are some changes you have observed while living here?
8: There were changes in the biology around here. We don't see the little ground squirrels that used to be running everywhere here. In fact, I haven't seen one in 2 years. We don't see the great big Alaska hares that are bigger than a snowshoe hare that were here when I first got here. I've seen the caribou numbers go up and down. I've seen the ptarmigan numbers go up and down. All kinds of things like that.
9: Have you ever been in a challenging situation, and how did you overcome it?
8: I've been in lots of them. I helped tag bears when you were at bears, you know, when we were handling bears, like from me to you, putting radios on them. Back in the mid-70s, the Park Service wanted to know more about the bears up at Brooks River. And so they organized some tagging where we put radios on bears for, it seems to me, if it was three different falls. And I was one of the volunteers from the Fish and Game Department that helped with that. And we would get up in the morning and go out and look for the biggest bears, because we wanted bears whose necks weren't going to get bigger, because we put a radio on them. Those radio collars didn't expand, and we didn't want them to create a sore spot on the bears' necks. So we picked bears that had great big necks. And we would find out which direction they were going, and then we would try to get ahead of them and get close to where they were, the trail they were on, so that they'd walk by us within maybe 20 or 30 feet. And when that happened, if that happened, we would try to shoot a little dart that was full of a drug that would immobilize them and hit them someplace where it wasn't in a big fat deposit, so that the drug would get into their bloodstream right quickly. And if we had gauged their weight correctly and had the right amount of drug in the syringe, it would be 20 minutes and they would fall down. And they would never pass out completely. They were very aware of what we were doing, but they couldn't do anything. It was like they were paralyzed. And so then we'd come up and we would put a radio on them, and each radio had a different frequency, and we would pull a tiny little tooth, which we could use to tell how old they were, and we would take a little blood sample and make a bunch of measurements, and then we would guard them until they were able to get up and walk around again, so that other bears that might have had a bad experience with them in the past didn't come and roll them around while they were incapacitated. And anyway, then we let them go on their way, and the biologist then could fly around in his airplane and dial in each bear's separate frequency and see where it denned up or what its travel routes were like.
9: Thank you so much for this interview, and is there anything else you'd like to add?
8: Well, I should say one other thing. When I was working as a commercial fish biologist, I wanted to gauge each season if it looked like things were happening on the normal schedule, or if maybe things were late or things were early, because that helped me a lot when I started the commercial fishing periods. I didn't want to overextend myself real early in the run if things were late, for instance. So I started keeping records on when the plants, all the different wild plants sprouted, on when the different birds came back, the migratory birds, when the ice went out of the rivers and the lakes, to give me a perspective on whether things were earlier, average, or late. And I got in the habit of doing that, and I'm still doing that. So that's the kind of record keeping, though, that's very helpful. You know, I won't be here 15 years from now, 10 years, who knows. But somebody should probably be doing something like that. And maybe something with the schools could do something like that. To whatever degree somebody can do that, it will prove to be helpful maybe generations from now.
2: 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I'm Samantha Watson. 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

0: Good evening, 今夜好，Today is Friday, September 18th, 2026. Let's take a look at KYUK's weather for Bethel and the Kuskokwim Delta tonight. A chance of rain before 7 p.m., mostly cloudy with a low around 38, north wind around 5 miles per hour. Tomorrow, a chance of showers, cloudy with a high near 43, northwest wind around 15 miles per hour. For the lower Kuskokwim Valley tonight, a chance of rain before 7 p.m., mostly cloudy with a low around 38, calm wind. Tomorrow, showers likely, cloudy with a high near 45, west wind around 5 miles per hour. For Anchorage tonight, rain with a low around 44, north wind around 5 miles per hour, becoming southwest. Tomorrow, rain likely before 7 a.m., cloudy with a high near 55, north wind 5 to 10 miles per hour. Tonight, showers likely before 1 a.m., cloudy with a low around 42, north wind around 5 miles per hour. And for the Bethel tides, a high tide of 3.5 feet at 11:30 a.m., and a low tide of 0.5 feet at 9 p.m. Sunrise time this morning was at 8:20 a.m. Sunset time will be at 9:01 p.m. Huyana Jaknak for listening to KYUK 640 a.m. Mani Mamtari Shirmi.
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0: Today is Friday, September 18th, 2026. Let's take a look at KYUK's Tinder Drums announcements. The Yukon Delta Regional Hospital Emergency Department entrance will be closed beginning tomorrow, Saturday, until October 20th. Please use the hospital's main entrance for emergency room access during this closure and follow signs to the ER. If you have any other Tinder Drums messages, please email your announcements to radio@kyuk.org or call 543-3131. Kuyana Jaknak for listening to KYUK 640 AM Mani Mamtaghi Shagmi.
2: One, two, three, two, three, four.

0: President Trump says he's banning some news outlets from the White House over what he claims is unfavorable coverage.
1: It's the administration's latest test of First Amendment protections for the press.
0: It's Friday, September 18th, and this is All Things Considered from NPR News. I'm Juana Summers.
1: And I'm Mary Louise Kelly. The U.S. war with Iran set off a sharp jump in energy prices with no turnaround in sight.
0: How might that impact you?
2: Things are very tight, not just in the U.S., but globally. And, you know, it all comes back to we're just short of refining capacity.
1: Also, the Justice Department is giving some ex-felons the chance to get their gun ownership rights back.
0: And the story of a library return more than 100 years overdue.
3: He said, I think that I have something to return to you that is the oldest thing you may have ever received back to the library.
1: First, the news.
4: Live from NPR News in Washington, I'm Rylan Barton. President Trump signed a sweeping sanctions bill against Russia into law today. NPR's Emily Fang reports the bill had been championed by the late South Carolina Republican Senator Lindsey Graham.
5: The law expands sanctions on Russia and extends sanctions on Iran's weapons and energy industries. The new sanctions target Russia's energy sector in particular by letting the president impose tariffs of up to 100% on the five largest purchasers of Russian oil and natural gas. That includes China, which buys most of Iran's oil exports. Some Democratic lawmakers oppose the bill because it expands the president's tariff authority, and China would likely block any tariffs imposed. Beijing has created an extensive suite of laws designed to punish any companies or individuals who help implement sanctions against its interests. Emily Fang, NPR News, The White House.
4: President Trump says all 50 states have applied for a pilot program to lower Medicaid drug prices. It's part of the administration's most favored nation deals with drug companies, meant to bring prices down to levels paid in other wealthy countries. NPR's Sydney Lupkin has more.
6: State Medicaid programs had to apply by September 10th to view details about the pilot's drug discounts. President Trump announced today from the Oval Office that all of them did, but those applications aren't binding. States have until the end of the month to sign formal participation agreements. So far, 40 states and Puerto Rico have done that, according to the Centers for Medicare and Medicaid Services. Rising drug costs have strained state Medicaid budgets. It is not yet clear which drugs will be discounted or how much more money Medicaid will be able to save beyond the discounts it already gets. Sydney Lupkin, NPR News.
4: A federal judge has struck down a move by the Trump administration last year that cuts hundreds of millions of dollars in grants to train school teachers. NPR's Corey Turner reports.
7: Early in the Trump administration, the Education Department slashed roughly $600 million meant to help states train teachers. The department argued the money was really being used for diversity, equity, and inclusion efforts. After several Democratic-led states sued, the Supreme Court weighed in briefly, letting the cuts go through while the lawsuit worked its way through the courts. And that is what's happening now, with a U.S. District Court judge ruling that the cuts were arbitrary and capricious, and that the department didn't weigh just how important the money was to states. The ruling does not restore the funding. To do that, the judge said, would require still more legal wrangling in the Court of Federal Claims. Corey Turner, NPR News.
4: The Trump administration has started building the border wall in the Big Bend region of West Texas. Landowners, environmental groups, and ranchers there oppose the construction, arguing the area isn't a high-traffic zone for illegal immigration. Customs and Border Protection has doubled the pace of construction along the U.S.-Mexico border. The agency is building an average of 12 miles of barriers a week. It's the first major construction in an area where the plans have faced heavy opposition. You're listening to NPR News from Washington. The Texas Department of Transportation has paused issuing permits for flock cameras and other automated license plate readers along state roads. The decision from Republican Governor Greg Abbott doesn't affect cameras already installed. The cameras scan vehicles to compile license plate data, raising privacy concerns. A battery energy storage plant in California reignited today. More

0: than 18 months after most of its lithium-ion batteries burned in a major fire. From member station KAZU, Amy Mayer has more.
1: Texas-based Vistra Corporation has been working to clean up the site and dispose of destroyed batteries. Monterey County Supervisor Glenn Church says he began hearing from concerned residents shortly after the flare-up began around 6 in the morning.
2: Safety must be paramount in every way we deal with battery energy storage systems. This incident really highlights, underscores just how volatile lithium batteries really are.
1: The local fire department said still energized batteries spontaneously combusted. Fire officials say they knew the remaining batteries could catch fire. Traditional firefighting techniques are not appropriate for a lithium-ion battery fire, but officials expect it will burn itself out within a day or so. For NPR News, I'm Amy Mayer in Moss Landing, California.
0: An adult humpback whale has been spotted in California's Sacramento River. A fisherman saw the whale surfacing in the area of the Rio Vista Bridge, far from its typical home of the Pacific Ocean. The whale has since attracted the attention of scientists who want to know what kind of condition it's in and how it wound up so far from the sea. I'm Ryland Barton. 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

0: It's All Things Considered from NPR News. I'm Mary Louise Kelly.
1: And I'm Juana Summers. President Trump says he is banning three news outlets from the White House. They are CNN, Politico, and MS Now, which used to be MSNBC. A reporter for Bloomberg News asked Trump about it at a press conference this afternoon.
2: Are you trying to intimidate the press from doing
3: its job? No. I dislike dishonest press, like you. I think you're terrible.
1: Now, this latest threat is an escalation of a long-running war Trump has waged on the media. It's a war that's already seen press access to the White House, the Pentagon, as well as official events scaled back. NPR media correspondent David Folkenflik is with us now. Hi there.
4: Hey, Juana.
1: David, tell us how we got here. What led Trump to threaten to ban CNN, MS Now, and Politico?
4: Well, it's a fair question. I mean, we first learned about it when he posted on Truth Social that he was saying effective immediately he was going to ban them. He went on a little bit of a tirade and said media outlets shouldn't be able to constantly write or report fiction and lies when they're covering the president of the United States. And then he also addressed it a little bit more. We heard a moment in your intro from him, but here's another moment where he was saying why he took this action in a back and forth with reporters at the White House this afternoon.
3: They purposely write negative news, and they do that because they want to try and diminish the Republicans and a Republican administration.
4: He also said that it was, you know, sort of a frustration that had built up over the last 2 years as opposed to any specific story. But it's worth noting what stories are in the news lately. You know, there's an unpopular war going on in the Middle East initiated by the president. There are elections coming up in which a lot of candidates who have embraced him strongly appear to be dragged down by him in the polls. There are a question of the economy and how that's going. And of course, there are all these headlines about his efforts to essentially take over and commandeer the John F. Kennedy Center for the Performing Arts, perhaps demolish it if he doesn't get his name on it. So there's a lot of news he doesn't like right now. Hard to pick one.
1: Okay, David, have we heard anything from the three news outlets that the president is targeting here? Have they responded?
4: So I have actually spoken to two out of the three, haven't yet reached Politico, but CNN put out a statement today saying that they would stand by their White House team, their fair and accurate reporting. They say there's a right under the Constitution to do that reporting without hindrance or interference from the government. And they said it would be an illegal assault on that fundamental constitutionally protected right should the ban that President Trump announced go ahead. Mm-hmm. I also spoke to Theodore Boutros. He's one of the leading First Amendment lawyers in the country. He told me it was clearly on its face unconstitutional and that he has been hired by CNN already. It's worth noting, of course, this hasn't taken effect yet. CNN and MS Now and presumably Politico's reporters are still in place. MS Now declined to comment because I think it sounds to me as though they're hanging back and waiting to see how this plays out.
1: Yeah. Now, here's a question. Can the president even actually do this? Is this legal?
4: Well, on its face, you'd think not. Not only not legal, but not constitutional, as CNN asserts. And that's because the president is blaring to the world that he's doing it because he doesn't like the coverage from these networks. And I'll tell you, or in these outlets, you know, there's something called viewpoint discrimination. The federal government is not allowed to discriminate against people or news outlets because it doesn't like how they express themselves or what coverage they offer. Now, the press has won some rounds on this. NPR won a round on this against the president over an executive order. CNN, the New York Times over the efforts to push out reporters from the Pentagon on similar grounds. And CNN itself won in the Trump's first term with former reporter Jim Acosta. But the details matter here. And as the president himself said to reporters today, kind of depends on what judge you get if this goes to court.
1: Okay, so even given all of that, though, just like in a practical sense here, hasn't Trump been fairly successful in restricting press access despite those victories?
4: I think the president has had some success in doing that, but what he's been able to do is to roar at the press. Yes, there has been limitations put on coverage at the Defense Department, but the press is fighting back and may win some of that back. What he's trying to do is ward off more aggressive accountability journalism. I think you've seen a lot of journalism, even when the president has been trying to intimidate journalists. Mm-hmm. And what he's doing is, on its face, would appear to be, I want to say once more, not only illegal, but unconstitutional.
1: NPR's David Folkenflik, thanks.
4: You bet.
0: All right, to some other news that the president may not like. The ripple effects of the U.S. war with Iran, which are being felt thousands of miles away, like in Pennsylvania cornfields and New England homes and cramped airplanes across the country. The war has triggered a sharp jump in energy prices, and after more than 6 months, there's no sign of a turnaround. NPR's Scott Horsley is on that story. Hey, Scott.
5: Hi, Mary Louise.
0: Start with diesel prices. They hit another record high today. How is that playing out?
5: Yeah, diesel's jumped almost a dollar a gallon just in the last month. Prices are up more than 70% since the war started. And the timing of this recent spike is really bad for U.S. farmers who are trying to get their crops in this fall. Rick Tellez is about 2 weeks away from starting his corn and soybean harvest in Vallant, Pennsylvania. And with diesel selling for more than $6 a gallon, he's worried about his fuel bill.
6: My equipment's not that big, but what some of the equipment I have will burn 100 to 150 gallons of fuel in a day. You know, it's a cost that a farmer can't pass on.
5: Farmers don't get to set their prices. They get whatever the market dictates. And even though crop prices are up a bit this year, Tellez says between the high cost of fuel and fertilizer, he'll be lucky to just break even. For the year ending in June, farm bankruptcies were up about 19%.
0: Beyond farmers, who else are these high prices hurting?
5: Well, the fallout's really widespread, but one group that's particularly vulnerable is people in New England who rely on heating oil to stay warm in the wintertime. Heating oil is a close cousin to diesel fuel, and its price has also soared. Bob Hart is a retiree who lives in Lee, New Hampshire. He ordinarily tries to fill his oil tank in the summertime when the price typically goes down, but that didn't happen this year, and now Hart's wondering how long he can hold out.
7: We're in for some cooler weather this week with maybe lows in the nighttime in the 40s. But they've already had a couple of frosts up north. Luckily, I have some oil left over from last winter, but I'll try and hold off firing up my furnace until it gets too cold inside.
5: Oil companies usually require customers to buy at least 100 gallons of heating oil at a time, and you know, some families are going to struggle to come up with that much cash.
0: Any relief in sight? Any sign prices may come down soon?
5: Unfortunately, most forecasters don't see a lot of relief on the horizon. And, you know, it's not just the spike in crude oil prices that's causing this pain. The cost of refining that crude into products like gasoline and diesel has also soared. Aaron Brady is with S&P Global Energy. He says even if the Strait of Hormuz were to completely reopen to tanker traffic, which does not look likely, we could still be looking at much higher energy bills well into next year.
8: Things are very tight, not just in the U.S., but globally. And, you know, it all comes back to we're just short of refining capacity. Some of that has to do with the war in Ukraine. Some of it has to do with the war in Iran. You've got damaged refineries and, you know, you've got long equipment lead times to repair these things. And you've got depleted inventory levels. That's going to take a while to repair.
5: The risk of persistently high energy prices is one reason the Federal Reserve opted to raise interest rates earlier this week. The central bank's on the lookout for signs that higher energy costs might drive up other prices. You see that, for example, with the cost of airfares. They're up more than 23% from a year ago, and that's largely because of costly jet fuel.
0: Scott, is any of this, all of this, is it forcing folks to cut back on spending?
5: You would think so, but so far there's not much evidence of that. Consumer spending, which is the lifeblood of the economy, remains pretty resilient. Earlier this week, we got a report on retail sales for August, and there was no sign of belt tightening. Even though people had to pay more at the gas station last month, they kept right on spending at restaurants and sporting goods stores and, you know, buying stuff on the internet.
0: It's NPR's Scott Horsley. Thanks, Scott.
5: You're welcome.
1: A felony conviction usually means losing rights, like voting or serving on a jury or owning a gun. But for the first time in decades, the Justice Department is giving ex-felons a chance to get at least one of those rights back. It's gun ownership. NPR's Jacqueline Diaz has more.
9: Getting your federal gun rights back after a felony conviction is really difficult. The Justice Department is looking to change that with a pardon program gun rights groups are celebrating. Adam Kraut is the executive director of the Second Amendment Foundation.
10: We're ecstatic that for the first time since 1992, federal firearms relief determinations will be available to nonviolent offenders.
9: This idea isn't new. It's a revival of a program run by the Bureau of Alcohol, Tobacco, Firearms, and Explosives. Congress shut that program down in the early 90s. This time, the DOJ's Pardon Office is in charge. It says up to 25 million Americans could apply. Applicants have to provide details of their crime and conviction, character references, and fingerprints. Violent offenders convicted of, say, rape or kidnapping won't be eligible. Liz Oyer, a former DOJ pardon attorney under President Biden, questions if this office is the best place for the program.
11: ATF has been considered the agency that has the expertise that would be relevant to vet these types of requests. And the Office of the Pardon Attorney does not have the same resources or expertise in examining requests for firearm rights reinstatement.
9: She is worried about whether this office can handle the rigorous vetting necessary. There's already a debate over how safe it actually is for ex-felons to get their guns back. That same concern helped tank the ATF program. The Violence Policy Center, which advocates for gun control, analyzed ATF data from 1985 through 1992. They found 69 convicted felons were rearrested for crimes that included kidnapping, child molestation, and drug trafficking. That is out of the more than 2,000 who had their rights restored. New York University law professor Rachel Barco says that's a low percentage. She says the DOJ seems to mandate a high bar for applicants.
12: So presumably, if they do a good job in screening the materials that people submit and they stick to the criteria that they've announced, I would expect this recidivism rate to be quite low.
9: The DOJ acknowledges this will all be a heavy lift. It's asked Congress for more money to hire additional staff. Applications open next week. Jacqueline Diaz, NPR News.

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1: 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I'm Juana Summers.
2: And I'm Mary Louise Kelly. Beginning today and through the weekend, Russians head to the polls to choose lawmakers for their parliament. This is Russia's first nationwide parliamentary race since launching its full-scale invasion in Ukraine more than 4.5 years ago. But don't expect the war to be up for debate in this election. From Moscow, NPR's Charles Maines has our story.
3: Here was the scene in central Moscow last month. A group of several hundred people had gathered outside Russia's Supreme Court, most of them young and clearly nervous, and the scores of police watching.
4: I'm a Christian, and I think that there shouldn't be any war going on, like, anywhere.
3: Risha is a recent high school graduate who requested we only use his first name out of fear of government reprisals over his opposition to the invasion of Ukraine, which brings us back to the courthouse and why he was here.
4: Today, we are here to support Yabloko and people who are right there in court.
3: At issue, a hearing to decide whether or not Yabloko, the lone registered party in Russia calling for an end to the war in Ukraine, would be allowed to run in parliamentary elections. Risha was holding out for a miracle.
4: We have a saying in Russian that hope dies the last.
3: Only on that day, for Risha and others here, it did. Court justices stripped Yabloko from the ballot on an unexpected technicality. The party violated American copyright law. Yabloko's leader, Nikolai Rybakov, later told journalists the ruling was a farce that denied Russians a choice many desperately want.
5: In essence, Yabloko was banned from the elections because we stand for peace and freedom, and those who banned us stand for the exact opposite.
3: Alexander Kinov, an independent political analyst based in Moscow, says it's not so much Yabloko the government fears, as much as anything that could serve as a catalyst for opposition to the war. He points to a web of new laws and other penalties, like being labeled a foreign agent, that have been used to imprison or disqualify critical voices across the political spectrum.
6: Over these last few years, they've come up with all sorts of ways to remove candidates from a race at any moment.
3: And then there's Russia's opposition in exile. Its best-known member, Yulia Navalnaya, heard here, has taken on the anti-war work of her husband, the late opposition leader Alexei Navalny, after his death in a remote Russian prison more than 2 years ago. Yet even now, the mere mention of Navalny's name or appearance of his image risks violating strict anti-extremism laws inside Russia. In this constrained political environment, 10 other parties technically remain in the race, but Kinov says the rules are understood. They can talk about issues, just not the ones that matter most.
6: Talking about foreign policy is forbidden. Disagreeing with the situation in Ukraine is forbidden. Criticism of the government is forbidden.
3: Campaign moments that capture the dynamic have gone viral on social media. Like televised debates where none of the candidates have shown up, or when they do, they stick to the safest of scripts. Support for the family begins with support for the child, declares this candidate. Is that all? Asked the moderator. The answer was yes, so they just stood there, waiting for his allotted time to end.
7: Президент Российской Федерации Владимир Владимирович Путин.
3: Into this void enter President Vladimir Putin.
8: Ваш выбор и воля вновь покажут, что...
3: The Kremlin leader has thrown his support to his longtime ruling United Russia bloc, while insisting in a nationwide address this week the election would prove the country is united behind the war effort. That includes in the occupied parts of Ukraine, where state television has shown Russian soldiers overseeing the vote for the first time since Moscow claimed to annex the territories, and with the emergence of war veterans on party candidate lists, part of what Putin calls a new elite shaping the future of Russian politics. Yet such moves do little to address growing public anxieties over a host of issues tied to the war, including Ukrainian drone strikes on civilian infrastructure and state restrictions on the internet that have frustrated the lives of millions, says the analyst Kinev.
6: People don't understand when this war will end. They want an answer to the question, when will life be normal again?
3: Also hovering over the vote, fears a new wave of mobilization could soon force hundreds of thousands more Russians into the conflict. Putin has dismissed the rumors as nonsense and a disinformation campaign, aware analysts say the last draft he announced in 2022 was deeply unpopular. Yet Alexei Tabalov of School of the Conscript, an independent organization that defends the interests of soldiers, says mobilization is happening just on the sly, with forced contract signings increasingly common.
9: No one will pronounce the word mobilization out loud, but it's clear that Putin needs more men.
3: It's yet another sign that the war in Ukraine will grind on long past election day, says Tabalov, with anti-war critics banned from participation and Russia's army quietly refueling its ranks to fight on as long as the Kremlin deems necessary. Charles Maines, NPR News, Moscow.
1: Many of us know what it's like to check something out from the library and then forget all about it until it's overdue, maybe by a week, maybe by a month.
2: Well, a magazine from 1894 was just returned to the Concord Public Library in New Hampshire, about 132 years overdue. Archivist Jennifer Needham handled the return.
10: Every day on a public library circulation desk, you get a lot of surprises, but it was a pleasant surprise.
1: Earlier this month, Concord Public Library announced a freeze on all overdue finds for 1 year through September 2027. Not long after that, a man named John Hansen walked in.
10: He said, "I think that I have something to return to you that is the oldest thing you may have ever received back to the library."
2: It turned out to be an issue of the Century Illustrated Monthly magazine, published in September 1894. Needham says Hansen did not know where the magazine had come from, didn't know who originally borrowed it, but it did have a Concord Public Library book plate right there, along with this inscription.
10: And it outlines in capital letters, "May be kept for 1 week." So obviously they didn't follow those directions.
2: If there was going to be an overdue fine, Needham calculates at 25 cents a day, that would add up to more than $12,000.
1: Needham says it's pretty cool to have this piece of what she calls library history in her hands.
10: First, it documents a magazine title that the Concord Public Library circulated during the late 19th century. And then it also documents what people were reading at the time.
1: This magazine, it looks nothing like anything you'd see on newsstands today. For one thing, it's over 200 pages long with a marbled hard cover.
2: It's full of essays and poems and illustrations and, of course, lots of advertisements for tobacco products, chewing gum, even a bathtub.
10: Your first bath in a porcelain-lined tub will be a revelation.
1: Overall, Needham says the magazine's in really good shape for its age. Well, except for one thing.
10: The illustration of Abraham Lincoln has been cut out. And that's the only thing that's been cut out in this whole magazine. So I just think that's super interesting.
2: Now, this gem will not go back into circulation, but Needham says she will eventually put it on display in the Concord Library once some of the attention dies down a little.
1: And for those of you with overdue library books squirreled away at home, she has this message.
10: Just return it. Don't be afraid of libraries. Or librarians, for that matter.

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1: Rising pop star Adele makes music that is blunt, direct, and confident. 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
2: As an Eastern European woman, I think we're a little feisty.
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0: It's All Things Considered from NPR News. I'm Juana Summers.
1: And I'm Mary Louise Kelly. The stabbing of a sick truck driver in Wyoming has stoked fear across the greater South Asian community.
0: We hear from the driver who spoke from his hospital room.
2: I see somebody can run to me and just punch on my backside, on the neck.
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3: Live from NPR News in Culver City, California, I'm Dwayne Brown. President Trump says he's banning CNN, Politico, and MS Now from the White House. As NPR's David Folkenflik reports, the move could be illegal, even unconstitutional.
4: Trump made the threat in a Truth Social post, saying news outlets shouldn't be able to, quote, constantly write or report fiction and lies when they're covering the president or his administration. A Bloomberg News reporter asked him about it at a White House press conference a short time later.
5: Are you trying to intimidate the press from doing
6: that? No. I dislike dishonest press, like you. I think you're terrible.
4: If the White House tries to follow through on the president's threat, it would likely be met with legal challenges. CNN says a ban would violate its constitutional rights to report accurately and fairly without interference from the federal government. David Folkenflik, NPR News.
3: Federal law requires anyone buying a handgun from a licensed dealer be at least 21, but the Department of Justice said in a recent legal opinion that such a ban is unconstitutional. NPR's Jacqueline Diaz reports.
7: The Department of Justice says 18-year-olds vote, serve in the military, and on juries, so why can't they buy a handgun from a licensed dealer? The DOJ published an opinion letter saying the current federal age requirement shouldn't be enforced. This opinion letter doesn't change current federal law, which still requires buyers be 21 and older to buy a handgun from a licensed dealer. But the legal opinion suggests the DOJ won't prosecute gun dealers who do sell to younger, law-abiding Americans in the future. Every Town for Gun Safety says this is a dangerous move, especially because the group says the law helps protect the age group at highest risk for handgun violence. Jacqueline Diaz, NPR News.
3: Hundreds of people gathered around the Kennedy Center in D.C. tonight to oppose President Trump's threat of demolishing the building after a judge ruled Trump's name cannot be put back on the center. This is NPR. Warren Buffett is stepping down as chair of Berkshire Hathaway, the investment giant he helped build over six decades ago. NPR's Rafael Nam reports.
8: In a letter to shareholders, the 96-year-old Buffett said, "Father time always wins." He has, however, been generous with me. And indeed, Father Time has been kind to Buffett. But so was his investment acumen. Buffett and the late Charlie Munger built Berkshire into an investment giant, with businesses ranging from insurance to manufacturing. But Buffett and Munger were primarily known for their ability to pick winners in the stock markets. And Berkshire's investments in companies ranging from Coca-Cola to Apple paid off handsomely. Buffett had already stepped down as CEO in December and will now remain chairman emeritus of Berkshire. Rafael Nam, NPR News.
3: Well, nearly 5 years after the death of beloved actress Betty White, her estate is in a legal fight over money she wanted to give to the L.A. Zoo. White was a lifelong animal welfare advocate, and her will was written to send money to the zoo, but a nonprofit group that worked with the L.A. Zoo had a falling out, so now the issue goes to court. Betty White's estate is asking a judge to make the money go directly to the zoo following her decades-long relationship. 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
1: From NPR News, this is All Things Considered. I'm Mary Louise Kelly.
2: And I'm Juana Summers. Conversations about the potential dangers of AI hit a fever pitch this week in Congress. Then the House skipped town on Wednesday and headed back home to the campaign trail. That means unless they change the schedule, nothing will happen on AI regulation until at least after the midterm election. So where does that leave us? NPR congressional reporter Eric McDaniel is here to help us understand. Hi there.
3: Hi, Juana.
2: So, Eric, I mean, this week there has been just, frankly, some seriously scary talk about the power of AI. Why didn't the House act on AI regulation before leaving town?
3: I mean, but by the time all of that was coming down, we knew they just had 3 or 4 days left. And in part, Republicans decided they needed to get home ASAP PDQ in order to campaign. They're at real risk of losing control of the House. Also, there were some thorny votes they seemed to really not want to take, including an impeachment effort targeting Secretary of Defense Pete Hegseth that was introduced by Kentucky Republican Thomas Massey, a perpetual thorn in the side of the administration. But it also isn't like Congress being slow is an AI-specific issue. We've reached a kind of partisan maximalism where none of the incentives are aligned for cooperation. They haven't even passed regular appropriations bills to fund the federal government in anything close to a regular manner since, like, the 2019 fiscal year.
2: Do you think that part of this is that lawmakers, like, well, frankly, a lot of us, don't understand enough about the technology to make the rules?
3: Generally, I'd say people don't think of Congress's job as needing to understand things at the highest real expert level, right? Their job is to set up the infrastructure for experts to act, to decide what the goalposts are. Say that models should not produce outcomes that are dangerous for children in these ways, or models can't be used to do this kind of fraud. You don't hear anyone making the case, for instance, that we can't regulate nuclear bombs without Speaker of the House Mike Johnson knowing how to build a bomb, or Chuck Schumer needing to understand pharmacology in order to regulate prescription medicines. Lawmakers need to know what smart policymaking looks like, right? They need to know which academics and industry experts they should listen to and trust and go from there. That's what lawmaking is.
2: Okay, so if they can't pass anything this year, are they just going to be starting from scratch with a new Congress next year?
3: No, there are so many ideas knocking around. In fact, there was a bipartisan task force in the last Congress. So 2 years ago, there's a bipartisan framework that was proposed this Congress. There's a domestic Democratic task force, that the House is working on. So many ideas floating around about the substance of regulation. But one big thing they have to figure out first is what the shape of the rules look like.
2: Right, because, I mean, there are these competing philosophies at play about how to think about regulation. So, I mean, what does that debate even look like right now?
3: Well, for one, who's the boss, right? Is it the federal government or the states? Should we have federal rules and ban states from making their own? Should we leave it exclusively up to the states? Should states be able to go further than federal laws? So that's the start. And the second thing is, what does a regulator look like? Is it an outside group of AI companies like the Motion Picture Association does for the film industry that comes up with voluntary standards? Is it a government body like the Securities and Exchange Commission? Or is it something that's kind of half in, half out, more like FINRA for all the finance nerds out there, that can refer violations to the government?
2: Last thing, Eric, how is all of this playing out on the campaign trail?
3: You know, when I talk to candidates, I ask a kind of stock question, like, is there anything that I forgot to bring up that you think is important to talk about? And they've all hopped right to data centers. They are these kind of amazing literary objects, right? Because they're real structures and real communities with real trade-offs. But they're also this vessel to hold the worries that I imagine many of us have about AI. Is it going to present a new age of safety threats? Is it going to mean my job is no longer meaningful, that there's no place for my kids in the workforce? Am I going to get smushed by a self-driving car? So in the same way that we saw the offshoring of American manufacturing jobs drive an anti-immigrant political shift, I imagine we're about to find out together where society places its frustrations with AI and the economic revolution that it brings.
2: NPR's Eric McDaniel, thanks as always.
3: Thank you.
1: If you've been following the legal battle surrounding the Kennedy Center, you know it has dragged on for months. The center's board voted to close the facility. Now President Trump is saying the building could be torn down if his name isn't on it. So what's it actually look like, sound like, feel like right now as everyone waits to see what the next twist may be? Let's put that to NPR's Ava Berger, because she is there outside the Kennedy Center. She's been talking with visitors and residents. Hi there, Ava.
4: Hi, Mary Louise.
1: So where exactly are you? What are you seeing?
4: I am right in front of the Kennedy Center right now, and what I'm seeing is that it's surrounded by barriers, so no one is able to go in and out. And there's actually a large tarp, Mary Louise, that basically blocks most of JFK's name. And I saw DC resident Keith Leonard earlier peering over a barrier. He was trying to get a look at the front doors. He's 42 and has lived in the district almost his whole life. He visited the center as a kid, and he explained it better than I could.
5: This place just used to have a lot of life to it, and now it's just in this sort of stagnant purgatory that is deeply, deeply unsettling.
1: Okay, you're talking to other people. What else are you hearing?
4: Yeah, I've been outside the center for almost the whole day, and people are stopping and taking pictures. I've seen cars slow down. And this is a place that holds a lot of memories for people. Keith Leonard, again, he would come with his grandparents and throughout his childhood.
5: You know, I would come here for school performances, and it was always here, and it was always largely unchanged, and it felt comforting. And now, for the first time in my life, I can't do that. And it's just very, very strange.
4: And I also talked to Fred Schramm. He worked for the government for 40 years. That includes the Department of Homeland Security and the Air Force. He said he's embarrassed by what's happening.
6: In remembrance of JFK, my God, this thing was dedicated to him. And to put somebody else's name on it is sacrilege. I don't know what they're doing and why they're doing it, but I got a feeling it's not a really good reason.
1: Ava, there is an event planned for this evening, some kind of protest. Have you heard anything about that?
4: Yes, and there are people all around me right now. It's a group called Hands Off the Arts, and they're organizing what they call a joyful protest. They actually plan to physically join hands around the center. They said they want to uplift staff and present and former artists who have performed.
7: There's so much angst and sadness in the world right now, and the United States is in such a state of just shock, and we want to use the arts to bring hope, to energize people, to say the people have the power.
4: That's Tara Hooch. She's a DC drag performer and one of the organizers.
7: I think it can be enough to light a fire, to spark an interest, to show people that they can speak up and make a difference in this time when people feel hopeless.
4: And today she's decked out in red, white, and blue. She has sparkly silver high heels that I'm looking at. And she said the Kennedy Center, it's not just important for DC.
7: The Kennedy Center stands for, obviously, the Performing Arts United States, and that's everybody. That's small bands from the Midwest. It's big acts from New York City.
1: I can just picture her, Ava, in those sparkly silver high heels and the red, white, and blue. Did she say how many people she is expecting, how many people she's hoping might turn out tonight?
4: Yeah, and she really does look fabulous out here, Mary Louise. But she said that these gatherings on Fridays usually get about 60 to 100 people. But with all these headlines and the court cases, they're expecting hundreds. And there's a buzz in the air right now. There's a lot more red, white, and blue. There's a lot of signs. Organizers are handing out pins. And I will note there's quite a few security guards around the center right now.
1: That is NPR's Ava Berger in the thick of it outside the Kennedy Center, reporting live for us tonight. Thank you, Ava.
4: Thank you, Mary Louise.

0: You're listening to All Things Considered from NPR News. College football is getting ready for what could be an all-time grudge match. Tomorrow, the number 8-ranked University of Mississippi hosts number 7 Louisiana State in the annual Magnolia Bowl. It's always a battle rivalry for the Southeastern Conference foes, but this year it is off the charts, all because of LSU head coach Lane Kiffin. Last year, Kiffin led Ole Miss to its greatest season and dreams of a national championship, but he bolted for LSU before the playoffs even began, which is making for an icy reception in Mississippi this weekend, as Steve Futterman reports from Oxford.
1: This is the moment Mississippi fans haven't quite gotten over yet.
2: Leaving Ole Miss was extremely difficult.
1: Lane Kiffin announcing 10 months ago that he was taking over at LSU.
2: I'm very honored to be the head coach of LSU.
1: Here on the streets of Oxford, it's all anyone wants to talk about.
3: So this game is personal.
1: Rhonda Loeb is an Ole Miss graduate.
3: We all feel like we got slighted by the way Lane left. He handled the situation poorly.
4: Do you think he's a good person?
3: It's not really my place to judge for that.
4: Oh, I'm allowing you to.
3: Then no.
4: Okay.
3: I do not think he's a good person. I think all he cares about is Lane.
1: Her husband, Ronnie, has never liked Kiffin. He won, yes. But Kiffin, he says, has a knack for flashy exits.
5: He was fired by the Raiders, fired by USC on the tarmac. Where there's smoke, there's fire.
6: Hi, welcome in, sir.
4: Thank you.
1: This is the Ajax Diner, a popular hangout for Ole Miss fans. On Thursday, we approached a man sitting alone, having lunch. It turned out to be Haley Barbour, the former governor of Mississippi.
7: I suspect when he comes out on the field, the Ole Miss fans will stand up and turn their back on him, because he turned his back on us. I think he's a narcissist. And nobody matters in his opinion but him.
1: A mile down the road, I'm now standing in the Grove, the picturesque 10-acre centerpiece of the Ole Miss campus, featuring century-old oak trees. Here, the feelings toward Lane Kiffin are just as strong.
6: I'm not a big fan, like
1: Why?
6: Everybody else. I just feel betrayed.
1: Bailey Wood is a graduate student studying sports management.
4: Am I correct if I guess that a year ago you were probably a big fan of Lane Kiffin?
6: Probably.
4: Yeah. Is this like a jilted girlfriend-boyfriend type thing to some degree?
6: I guess so. It does feel like a big breakup.
1: The level of anger, of course, depends on who you talk to. The move to LSU boosted Kiffin's annual salary from $9 million to $13 million. Cruz McHarris says he gets it.
8: I feel like anybody would move schools for like a ton of money. I mean, it's a job, so he's going to pick which one makes more money.
1: Now, after all the buildup, all the talk, it's time to play the game. Marshall Ramsey is a former editor at Mississippi Today and teaches at Ole Miss.
9: It's literally a gumbo. You got a little Southern Gothic, you got some Greek tragedy, you've got the whole Lane Kiffin. Oh, what a great story.
1: Security will be intense. Barricades are popping up. And law enforcement from Louisiana and even Alabama have been deployed to town. For NPR News, I'm Steve Futterman in Oxford, Mississippi.

0: It's All Things Considered from NPR News. I'm Juana Summers.
1: And I'm Mary Louise Kelly. A South Asian truck driver was attacked at a rest stop in Wyoming this week. The attack came just days after the Department of Homeland Security posted an image on social media of a different South Asian truck driver, along with the words self-deport. NPR's Juliana Kim spoke to the victim about the violent encounter.
2: Singh had been to that rest area in South Wyoming before, without any problems. But when he went there on Sunday, he says a man followed him into the restroom and attacked him.
3: I see somebody can run to me and just punch on my backside, on the neck.
2: Singh spoke to NPR over the phone from his hospital bed and asked to be identified by his last name only due to fear for his safety. He recalled the stranger beating him and then pulling out what he says was a knife and stabbing him repeatedly. The attacker fled shortly after.
3: I get a lot of injuries and I get the blood in my hands and all my body parts.
2: Local law enforcement have since arrested Andrew Crispez Dak and charged him with attempted first-degree murder. That's according to court documents obtained by NPR. Attempts to reach Bezdak were unsuccessful. While officials have not shared a motive, South Asian community members say they were already on edge before the attack. 4 days earlier, the Department of Homeland Security posted an image on social media of a sick man with the words, "Get off our roads, you don't know how to drive, Mr. Singh." The post was deleted the next day. But an attorney supporting the Wyoming victim says it's difficult to separate the attack from the DHS post. Jasjeet Singh works for the Jakara Movement, an organization based in California that serves the Punjabi Sikh community.
4: Creating a sense of hate or distrust against a single community is going to have consequences that end up playing out in the way that's played out here, in my opinion.
2: DHS told NPR that any attempt to blame the agency for an unrelated attack was reckless and false. The agency also said the social media post was about a truck driver who was accused of causing a crash that killed 3 people in Florida last year. The crash has been linked to a surge in anti-South Asian rhetoric, according to the group Stop API Hate.
5: Using one incident or 2 incident and highlighting them to that point that we're It looks like right now that we're the only one culprit in this country.
2: That's Ramon Dillon, who leads the Punjabi North American Trucking Association. Immigrants make up about a fifth of all truck drivers in the U.S., many of whom are South Asian, Dillon says.
5: The whole community is very passionate about trucking, and we have people in trucking in this country forever.
2: The victim of the attack in Wyoming said he'd been a truck driver for 3 years. Singh was aware of the hateful rhetoric targeting Sikh truck drivers. Although it worried him, he said it didn't stop him from working because he needed the income.
3: I am just worried about it can happen again.
2: Singh said he's recovering from multiple lacerations across his body, which will take weeks to heal. Juliana Kim, NPR News.
0: Carly Rae Jepsen exploded onto the charts in 2012. Call Me Maybe is one of the best-selling singles of all time, but Jepsen has now been releasing critically acclaimed pop music for more than a decade. And today, she's out with her 8th album. It's called Day and Night. WBUR arts and culture reporter Amelia Mason is with us now. Hey there.
6: Hello. Thanks for having me.
0: Thanks for being here. Okay, Amelia, I'm a huge Carly Rae Jepsen fan, but for people who haven't been following her career since Call Me Maybe came out, help us contextualize this new album.
6: Yes. So for the uninitiated, Carly Rae Jepsen is a Canadian pop star who's known for making catchy, dreamy, synth-forward pop music. And after Call Me Maybe, her 2015 album Emotion was another big breakthrough. She also released a B-sides companion album to that, which is something she's done with every album since then. And with Day and Night, we're kind of getting 2 albums at once. Like, she's not waiting to release the B-sides. It's 24 tracks, and the day side is warm and breezy, kind of bedroom disco. The track Habit of Creature is a great example of that.

0: Okay, 24 tracks is pretty expansive. We've talked about Dave. Tell us about the night side.
1: The night side is, I think, a true dance record. You know, thumping beats, slightly darker production. It's songs that sound and feel like a sweaty 2 a.m. dance floor. And that side kicks off real strong with a song called Never Let a Good Thing Die. It's this propulsive disco track. Actually, the opening bass line could almost be mistaken for a genuine disco-era hit. But then there's this, like, very EDM-ish electronic sample in the chorus that kind of gives it away.

0: I mean, Amelia, there are so many different directions to go in here with so many songs. Where should people start?
1: I mean, you're right. I think you could start anywhere. I don't think that any of these songs belong on a B-side. I think they're all really great, genuinely. But if I had to pick one, it would be Versailles. This song, I think, encapsulates something about Carly Rae Jepsen that has always been true, which is that she's really great at writing about yearning, but always with this sense of self-awareness about her tendency to be a person who yearns. We'll go all night just to feel, just to feel, just to feel, just to feel something. There's a line in this song, I want to be good, I want to be bad, I want to have fun, I want to feel desperate. So it's sort of a song about yearning, but a song about yearning to feel it, feel that feeling, you know, that feeling of desire and getting swept away. And also the production is really cool. There's a very surprising thing that happens, and when you hit the chorus, the vibe completely shifts. It genuinely surprised me, which is a rare thing in pop music.

0: WBUR's Amelia Mason talking about Carly Rae Jepsen's new album, Day and Night. 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Amelia, thanks so much.
1: You're welcome. It was my pleasure.

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3: The Acciachuk Police Department and Bethel Search and Rescue are currently trying to locate Jonathan Lomack, who was last seen leaving to Acciachuk at 10:30 p.m.

TalkLine is an opinion-based show to share ideas and viewpoints. 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

0: Hello, everyone. Good morning. Welcome to Talk Line. It is September 18th. I'm Diane McGachran, and in the booth is Iris today, taking your calls and emails. And you can be anonymous for your emails and your calls, no problem. And I already have a caller, so I'm going to jump right into it. Hi, Jane. Welcome to Talk Line.
1: Hello. Good morning.
0: You're the parrot lady.
1: Oh, yeah. It's me.
0: Yes.
1: How are you?
0: It is so fun when I just run into you in like a weird place like Swanson's and you got the parrot.
1: Like, well,

0: likes to get in public, and he definitely admires children and people who like looking at him.
1: Well, that makes him a perfect social creature for outings in Bethel.
0: Yes.
1: Nice. Anyway, what's on your mind?
0: Well, you know, we've got a city election coming up, and there are usually not a lot of people show up for them, and I'd like to encourage people to maybe read about the candidates and see who they'd like to vote for. It'd be really nice to have the kind of turnout we had for the primary election, which was really wonderful.
1: One of our best.
0: Yeah, it was a great turnout. I also would like to encourage people to start going to, like, say, alaska.gov elections. There's a nice dark sort of teal bar, and it says petitions, which has the ballot measures. And I would encourage everyone to read up on this trying to revoke or pull back ranked choice voting. I can remember being an independent, going to an election, you know, primary, and happen to choose either a Republican ballot or a Democratic ballot. This last election, I got to vote for whoever I wanted. It didn't matter if they were an independent, libertarian, Republican. Everyone had their choice, and they could pick the person they really wanted to vote for. And we got down to four, and one dropped out. That was his choice to do. The people who kept saying before the primaries that they wanted to have everything repealed are now asking the voters to rank them because they don't feel that their party can win if they're not ranked. I have read the repeal petition. It's 35 pages. It would, in effect, take away the last ballot we voted for, the one where it says we want limits on contributions. The ballot to repeal ranked choice voting, there's only a page and a half or 2 pages that talks about repealing that. There's 33 pages that talk about how they wouldn't have to say who's donating. There would be no limits. So you're voting, if you vote yes for it, you've just like killed the one you voted to pass last time.
1: You know, they make it so that almost like a yes vote is a no and a no vote is a yes.
0: Yeah, and you have to be careful.
1: Yeah,
0: you have to really think. If you don't like ranked choice voting, I can understand that. That's your choice. But don't vote yes for this one thinking that it's you're just getting rid of something. You're getting rid of everything. And there's $1.5 million from Elon Musk put into this to try to get rid of it so that they can put more money into it to dark money. You know, it's really weird. It won't make primaries open. It'll close them. But read it. Take your time. Read it. Don't just go by every advertisement that's on TV or Facebook. Actually look at things and you know, make an informed choice about it. And definitely come out November 3rd or 2nd and vote.
1: Oh, yeah. Well, thank you. Really appreciate that. And I don't know, where can we... do you know if there's a list of the City of Bethel candidates running for committees? Where would they find information on each of the candidates? Is there a place for that?
0: Now you've got me looking at trying to look up City of Bethel. I think the City of Bethel website should have it on there. They normally do. Official website. I'm clicking. Hopefully, I'm not holding everyone else up.
1: We don't have a call in. No, we're just kind of chit-chatting here. But I wondered if candidates had. If there was a link, like you could email me the link or something, and I could have it posted where I have talk on the. Or you know what? You can go to It's Going On in Bethel, and you could put the link.
0: City of Bethel.
1: Okay,
0: yeah.
1: And then
0: October 6th, regular election write-in candidate filing period. That's write-ins. But I think if you go to the city clerk, Well, now we can get them to do it, but usually there is a sample ballot up. I know right now there's sample ballots up for the state election.
1: I'm wondering if there's a short bio on each of the candidates running for city council.
0: Well, I will look that.
1: And if you find it, could you put the link at going on in Bethel, my talk line posting?
0: I will do that. I will look
1: awesome.
0: It up right
1: Thank
0: now.
1: Because I don't know either. I want to learn that too. So I would that would be a great thing to do. Thank you.
0: Okay. And you have a wonderful morning and a great weekend.
1: Yeah, you too. And Jane, what is your parrot's name?
0: Well, the one you normally see is Petey.
1: Oh,
0: but
1: Petey.
0: I have five.
1: Okay. Oh, what? Do they run loose?
0: Yes.
1: Wait, do they fly loose in your house?
0: They can fly. Most of the time, they want to be held and their necks rubbed, or they want to get out and be on top of their cage. They have lots of toys. They like to go in the shower sometimes and get a spray. They will sit in the bedroom with me while I'm watching TV
1: or even in the living room. I do not shower with parrots, okay? I'm just kidding.
0: No, you don't have to.
1: No,
0: there's a little perch they can take. Like, you can shower them while you're dressed.
1: I'm just joking around. There's a guy on TikTok. I don't know if you've ever seen it, or Facebook. And he has parrots, but he rides a motorcycle real slow down country roads. His parrots fly next to him.
0: Oh.
1: And then they fly all the way home with him. It's amazing. If I see the link, I'll send it to you. Because he posts periodically where he'll just say, okay, and like five or six parrots. And they just fly kind of like a little bit above his head and just stay with him all down these roads and then until he gets back home.
0: They're flock animals.
1: It was amazing. Yeah, it's really cool.
0: Well, I know Petey, when the little girls, they're now in high school, but when the younger girls would come around with their bicycles, he'd hang on to the handlebars and ride around the yard with them.
1: But he didn't fly.
0: He just held on.
1: Yeah. That's fun. Okay. Well, thank you for a little parrot story.
0: Oh, you have a wonderful day.
1: You too. Okay, Jane. Bye.
0: Thank you. Bye-bye.
1: All right, we're going to go to Cesari. Good morning, Cesari.
2: Good morning.
1: Diane. How are you?
2: I'm doing okay. That lady would call about us raising money, and there was lots of dark money coming to Democrats. But this is inside the United States, and citizens won't donate the money. They go ahead and donate. But they call Blue Act. Right now, there was a testimony in Congress, and that one of those leaders of that Blue Act was collecting money from outsiders. She put Fifth Amendment protect herself. They don't want to respond to any of those questions. Would the money come from China, from Russia, from all over the outsiders? And she just tried to protect her response to get no charges for cover up for the dark money from the outsiders, from the people who don't have rights to be invited with our election. That's what they really bother me. Who is protecting in here? If we're voting and we're donating, we're citizens, we donate the money, okay?
1: Mm-hmm.
2: And you probably do too, or maybe you're not, but whatever I can, I donate $50, $100, or whatever I can. If more money comes from the population, not with the millionaires. But anyway, if the money comes from outsiders and they're directing who they choose for the... now they come out, they was denying for a long time. Now they come out, they have proof, and they're going, and they'll be charging. Eventually they will be. I hope they'll be charging for this Blue Act connection with the money flooding from the countries like China, or Russia, or Cuba, or those what they hit, hit our country and hit our democracy and hit our constitution and our people, and want to burn out and destroy it.
1: So I just wondered. Hang on. So I just wondered. Do you, when Elon Musk donated over $1 million to Sullivan's campaign, did that bother you or you think that's okay?
2: But how much George Soros donated to the Democrats on their campaign?
1: Right, I don't like it either.
2: I'm saying, donated. But how Democrats come out with two same name with the ballot for Senate, this is not the Sullivan.
1: So Cesari.
2: Next year I change my name to some Democrat and I be voting for it. Put on my ballot, to make it by 5-6 of them. This is ridiculous.
1: So we both agree that too much campaign money, whether it's going to a Democrat or going to a Republican, is wrong, right? We agree, right? Cesari, we do agree on that, right? It's wrong if Musk does it, it's wrong if Soros does it, right? We both agree with that, right?
2: Yeah.
1: Okay, let's just, but Cesari, let's stop there.
2: No, but acceptable inside if we're challenging us inside, if the money comes legally and support the way to one who won't want it. But if they come from outside, with the different country, billionaires from China or Russia or
1: that's right.
2: name it, that's really bothering me. I don't care about what's going on inside, but I care with somebody outsider or this try ruin our country. So you have this. I don't know what they get this accent. They get those so many bad things talking one on to another one, and I have 5 jobs. I said I support. Yeah, 1 hour a day on the whatever. I have 5 jobs and raising 20 kids. That's okay. It's fine from you. It's how you fit it, the 5 jobs and 20 kids. There's some kind of no any sense, no thing. Another thing that AI, this thing coming out and scary, there was COVID, there was AI, there was jets, there was nukes, there was always technology. It will get behind with those what they're chasing us and try to get advantage with the technology, which is this turn to the African country with Ethiopia or Zambia or something. Forget the technology, which is back to the mud houses, and they're going directing us. We have to follow up and not get somebody to pass it. Those climbers cooling down, water raising up 2 feet, 3 feet, 5 feet. Gord is running the show for many years, and now they change that. There's no warm up. There's changing climate. They change it. They were okay, been talking this climate is warming up, it's so fast and glaciers melting. I listened that for 40 years. Okay. And now in less 5-6 years, the change climate is changing. No saying warm up. We never have hurricane this year, which is 100 years history. We never have hurricane yet in the Pacific side.
1: All right, so sorry.
2: But what's going on? That have to be cooling down now. They have to be, of course, there's climate changing up and down, and there was ice stage with the 15th century, and they freeze up all kind of things. And, and they're going up and down, but they're using to created control on us, on you guys, and have suck all the money what you got for protecting the climate, protecting that, progressing that, creating hundreds, thousands businesses, bureaucrats where they're sitting and they try to figure out another scheme how to suck the you tax money what you hold working for it. That's what is in there. This only have on the control me. It's always
1: I get that. I have callers
2: something.
1: Waiting, Cesari, so we probably have to wrap up here soon. You're very passionate.
2: 5 minutes. Actually, 5 minutes, but lady front me before me for 7.5 minutes. I can't think the time.
1: I would let you. I'll
2: call you back.
1: You do that. Yes, I like
2: okay,
1: that. Okay. Bye. All right. Our next caller, I think, is CJ, right? CJ? Okay, thank you. Welcome, CJ.
3: Morning, Doug.

0: Good morning.
1: Thanks for taking my call.
0: Thanks for waiting.
1: It's been a lively discussion this morning. Yeah, glad to hear.
0: Yeah, we went from parrots to politics. So.
1: Yeah. Funny how that works.
0: And what are you going to bring?
1: Well, you know, I wanted to talk about one thing, kind of more related to the first caller, but
0: sure.
1: I do want to say, I think Cesari's points just about kind of campaign donations and where they're coming from, I think is really well taken. I guess I'll take this opportunity to say that all of my donations have been small, local donations, or anything that's come out of state is from former residents, or mm-hmm. I don't think my family has donated to me.
0: You didn't get anything from Elon Musk?
1: No, surprisingly not. No, I didn't ask. I'm already paying him for Starlink, so I didn't ask. As for donations.
0: Oh, that's right. Oh, that's right. So. We make contributions to him.
1: Right. Yeah. Yeah. So, but yeah. No, I think it's good to scrutinize that. I think it's good to see who's funding what campaign, because I think oftentimes that does kind of drive where a candidate might ultimately make decisions, regardless of what they might say publicly. So. I think it's good to scrutinize that. And, you know, I'm kind of the opinion, I know there's already a lot of laws in place for this, but I don't think corporations should be allowed to donate to campaigns. I think it should just be single
0: citizens.
1: Individual. Exactly. Mm-hmm. Yeah. So, yeah, that point is really well taken, and I appreciate the discussion there.
0: Mm. Okay.
1: But
0: yeah.
1: What I did, there's a couple things I wanted to talk about this morning. I guess the first thing I'll just kind of put out there, it's my late grandfather's birthday today. He passed away 2 years ago during my last election, actually, and I wasn't able to go see him because I was trying to run a campaign, so I said goodbye to him over FaceTime. But just wanted to honor him this morning, because I wouldn't be able to do this without him. And I think one of the best pieces of advice he gave me, and I've heard it from other people out here as well, is just never forget where you come from, and always just always remember that. So wanted to start off by honoring him. I think so today would have been his birthday. But the other thing I wanted to talk about, you know, Jane discussed the council election that's going on. Did you listen to the forum last night?
0: I couldn't. No, I didn't get to, and I wish I had. I would imagine there's a recording somewhere, maybe.
1: Yeah, okay. I would think KYUK would probably air that again. I know they aired it a couple times. They mentioned last night that they were going to run it again at some point. So and then there was also the question about candidates. Or getting a bio on them. I would think that KYUK, I know in the past they've run like sort of like single interviews with each candidate. I've spoken to some candidates. I know one of them quite well. I believe they've conducted some of those interviews. And so I would think that KYUK would post that at mm-hmm. some point. Mm-hmm. So, but yeah, I really, really enjoyed the issues that they covered. It kind of brought me back to when I was running for council, and I get really excited whenever those forums are going on. But, you know, as a candidate for the Alaska State House, I think a lot of what they discussed was relevant to the region overall. Some of the priorities that the candidates talked about was housing. You know, Mayor Sugar Henderson said that that's one of the biggest issues for people wanting to come out to Bethel is having housing.
0: Mm-hmm.
1: Water, sewer and infrastructure was a big priority, along with the costs associated with that.
0: Mm-hmm.
1: Of course, fuel costs and just the rising cost of living overall. Wanting to improve public safety, the emphasis on community mental health needs, especially as it relates to folks who are unhoused. And then overall, just discussions about opportunities for young people in our community as it relates to Parks and Rec, and just like bringing more kind of community events out here. So it got me thinking a lot too about what all local governments can be doing to get more young people involved. I think it would be really cool to see some programs to get like high school students kind of engaged. I know at one point they had a youth seat, but I'm kind of thinking about that across the board, like what can the state house maybe be doing to get young people and more involved? Because I can tell you, when I was coming out of high school, I would have loved an opportunity like that. So, but it was just really nice having a forum, an open dialogue with the different candidates. It really makes me wish there's more like community-driven discussion for candidates in our area. Like it would be nice to have something similar for the state race. I know KYUK is doing their forum, but like what about maybe like a forum that's not so formal, where like candidates took questions from the public and kind of a less intimidating kind of setting. So I think that's just something to think about for this race. And I think just whoever becomes a representative, like I don't know how often like we have town halls out here, but yeah, maybe I'm kind of putting a call out there. If anybody's willing to host sort of an open forum, that would be really cool to see that. So if anyone's listening and has the means to host an event, you know, reach out to those candidates and we'll try to make it. So.
0: Okay. Sounds good.
1: But yeah.
0: Yeah. That's a good idea.
1: Kind of what I wanted to call and talk about this morning.
0: And what's your next campaign travel real quick?
1: I'm going to Napakiak this afternoon.
0: Oh,
1: so,
0: okay, great.
1: Weather permitting, yeah. We're going to bring some food out there. So
0: cool.
1: Please look out for it.
0: You going by boat or? No, not by
1: boat.
0: Yeah,
1: you
0: are going to?
1: Yeah.
0: Oh, okay.
1: Yeah, yeah.
0: It's a little calmer today, seems to me.
1: Yeah, I'm hoping this rain doesn't get worse. We do have like a covered boat, so we're bringing some stuff up there, and I hope it goes well. So you got to take like whatever mild weather you can get this time of year. So, the one thing I wanted to end on, I wanted to give condolences to the Pete family, sending them strength and love, losing members of their family. Joe was my classmate. I believe he's a grade or two below me. Really, really sorry to lose them, and just give all my condolences and strength to that family. I know that's really, really difficult. And
0: thank you. That's
1: lost
0: good to
1: two
0: hear.
1: Great people. So
0: yeah.
1: Just wanted to give them condolences. So thank you very much for taking my call.
0: All right. Thanks, CJ.
1: Yeah.
0: Okay, we're going to go to Susan. Good morning, Susan. Thanks for waiting.
2: Good morning.
0: Good morning.
2: Yeah, they did the forum last night, and they'll probably replay it again.
0: Oh, good.
2: And
0: okay.
2: Kelly Lincoln was one of the people asking questions, so I'm sure they'll have something in the Delta Discovery,
0: because
2: they usually do.
0: Nice.
2: They line up all the candidates in there.
0: Yeah.
2: So we can look forward to that. And, you know, the Delta Discovery, I think people need to read it. The community contributes to it.
0: Yeah.
2: And that lady from Anchorage that calls periodically on your show that reads off her original poems, I'd love to see those in that paper.
0: Yeah. You're right.
2: So other than that, food bank, we received, I had, you know, the giveaways for the Typhoon families and all that.
0: Mm-hmm.
2: And I'm going to see what we can do, because there was an excess of brand new winter jackets and diapers. And we still have a supply of them. But I'm going to talk to the coordinators and all that to see if we could do something. So just keep an ear out for that.
0: Okay.
2: I know that the Homeless Connect event we usually have in November isn't going to happen this year, but maybe something on a smaller scale with what we have. I don't know. I'm just thinking out loud here, so I don't want to put any false information out there, but just keep tuned for what we can do with all that. It's got a long shelf life, so maybe we'll just sit on it too but I think with the oncoming colder weather, you know, as far as climate change, we're more than halfway into September, and we haven't had a freeze up yet.
0: Right.
2: So,
0: well, did it?
2: Think
0: used to,
2: about it. I think our falls are warmer and our springs are colder.
0: Did we used to have like a freeze by now? At least one
2: wake up?
0: Yeah, right?
2: Labor
0: It'd be kind of frosty.
2: Labor Day weekend or so, there'd be something, or where you'd drive crunching, there'd be little ice on your puddles and little scraping off the car windows.
0: That's right.
2: That has not happened yet, and we're more than halfway through September, you know?
0: And, you know, seems like this has been a lot of rain for, like, since August.
2: Yeah. And I've been going to those brown bag lunches they have every Wednesday at the college.
0: Yeah.
2: And they talked a little bit about how the typhoon happened.
0: Mm-hmm.
2: And they say it expands when it moves north, more north than it usual, and it's going over a different temperature of water, it actually expands. It's a wider area it covers.
0: Mm.
2: And they showed the pictures of how that works, and it was very, very interesting. And I know in a couple weeks down the road, they're going to talk about predictions with this El Nino, what they anticipate for our winter. So those are really interesting. They have them every Wednesday at the college, and they're free. And Uncommon Pizza's been donating meals for it. For they're going to do that for the whole semester. Other than that, am I still on the air?
0: Yeah. No, I'm listening.
2: Okay.
0: Yeah.
2: Yeah, okay. There's a Saturday market tomorrow.
0: Oh, good. Okay.
2: Yeah, and me with the VFW, we're probably not going to do anything until holiday time because people want to build up the inventory. But they're still doing them once a month at the Culture Center.
0: Mm-hmm.
2: So there's one tomorrow over there. And months later, there'll be another one over there, third Saturday. Can't remember what day that is. 17th, I think. Anyway.
0: Okay.
2: So other than that, I think just keep your ears out for when they're going to replay that show because that debate.
0: Okay, yes.
2: They did a really good job. They did a really good job. They had Kelly
0: like
2: gave
0: it.
2: Questions. KYK gave questions. Then they gave questions to each other. They had opening statements, closing statements. You know, we need to know our people that are running. And I think they will replay it again. So
0: okay.
2: Just keep ears open for that.
0: Okay, thank you.
2: All right. All right, I hear you got your guitar out.
0: Oh,
2: so
0: yeah,
2: I've got
0: to go for our little break. All right,
2: okay.
0: Thank you. All right, we're going to take our customary two-minute break at the halfway point. This is Diane and Iris back there. And whoever's on the line, please wait. Okay.

0: Unnaqaqan litnaaqarpat litnaullarkaa uppiutarluku apitenqquvitlu litnaaruviqqayaagaaruluku ikaayuqluta talliikut mikilnguut liiqquraallarkaat pitukluku.
1: The Akiachuk Police Department and Bethel Search and Rescue are currently trying to locate Jonathan Lomak, who was last seen leaving to Akiachuk at 10:30 p.m. on Wednesday, September 16th, wearing a camouflage jacket, a black baseball cap, and blue jeans. Contact Bethel Search and Rescue if you have information about his whereabouts at 545-4357.

0: everyone. Welcome back. I see we have an anonymous caller from Anchorage. Who is this? I mean, well, you don't have to tell me your name, but welcome, anonymous.
1: Well, good morning, Diane.
0: Well, good morning, anonymous voice I recognize.
1: This is an oxymoron, like anonymous, but you know who I am.
0: Yeah, look at you, yes. But I would also recognize your giggle if I heard just the giggle. Because you have a laugh that is kind of cute. Yeah. So how are you doing?
1: I'm rolling with the punches.
0: Up and down, yeah.
1: Yeah.
0: Yeah, I was reading about grief and how we move back and forth between like reminiscing and sort of being there and then moving forward and keeping going and then sometimes drifting back, you know. Do you ever feel like that?
1: Yeah, all the time. And it feels like, you know, you're in Alaska one moment and then you're in Hawaii the next, and then it's like complete darkness and it's like ups and downs.
0: Really, right? Really normal. Yeah, I mean, but it's like you're moving back and forth, right, in time and space and everything. But the other thing I also think is grief is the healing. Believe it or not, it doesn't feel that way all the time. But so you're hanging.
1: I think like for me, or like my husband was my home and he was my person. And him not being here, I feel like the reason why my moods are up and down is because my person's not here no more. My home's not here no more. And my body and my mind's trying to look for him. That's why, like, oh, he's there, he's not here. And then just, I don't know. Like I've been writing to help me, like, navigate through this, like, difficult time.
0: Mm-hmm.
1: And I wanted to share it with you.
0: Oh, please. Thank you.
1: So life has taught me that tomorrow is never promised. We spend so much time believing there will be another day to say I love you, another hug, another conversation, and the chance to make things right. But sometimes there isn't. After losing my husband, I replayed so many moments in my head wondering what I could have done differently. But I'm learning I can't keep trying to rewrite an ending I couldn't control. Mm-hmm. Grief has taught me that life comes in seasons. Winter teaches us to put on layers to survive the cold, and grief is similar. My layers have become prayer, memories, tears, and learning to express what I'm feeling inside instead of holding everything inside. Learning to live without my husband is one of the hardest changes I've ever faced. Moving forward doesn't mean I'm leaving him behind. It means I'm learning how to carry his love with me into a life that looks different now. So love the people who are here today. Make the call, give the hug, say I love you. Forgive when you can. Don't wait for tomorrow to tell someone what they mean to you. Because if grief has taught me anything, it's this. The ordinary moments we take for granted today may become the moments we give anything to have back tomorrow.
0: Mm.
1: And like for some reason, like I was listening to Landslide by Fleetwood Mac.
0: Oh my gosh.
1: And then she was talking.
0: I love
1: it was
0: that.
1: Like such a beautiful song, and she's talking about how, like, she's able to, if she's able to go through the changes in life, and maybe think of winter time and how we would, you know, prepare for winter, you know, get our snow boots, get our snow pants, and get our like our gear, you know, and then it made me think of like, because sometimes I feel like my grief comes without invitation.
0: Yeah.
1: And it makes me think of like the cold comes without asking and suddenly like I need layers to make it through the days. And then, but my layers for me, for my grief, like aren't coats and aren't sweaters anymore. Like they're prayers, they're memories, they're tears and people that stay, you know, and words I no longer swallow, and learning to say I'm hurting today instead of pretending that I'm fine, you know, accepting that, you know, it's okay to hurt. It's okay to, like, losing my husband kind of changed the climate in my entire life. And I'm learning how to navigate that, you know, how to wake up in a world where he's no longer here and doesn't wait beside me, you know.
0: Yeah, you know, it's so beautiful, that image of, like, the grief being like winter and you having to put on layers, not to avoid the winter. You're going to go through it, but the layers that sort of protect you and help you get through it, which is just a beautiful analogy, I think. And another thing I really appreciate about your culture is, Yupik culture, is way long ago, sort of traditionally, the thought that the person, their spirit does not pass. It's just their physical part, and then their spirit then goes into everything, and that's why you might name a baby after that person, because their spirit seems to be with that baby, and they are reminded of them. And I really like that outlook on it. Yeah.
1: It's a really beautiful, like, concept, because, like, it helps a group and person, like, go through the hardship. And, you know, I had a couple of my relatives name their child after my husband. Oh. And so I've been making the baby, like, my husband's namesake, Cusbox. Mm-hmm. And it's, like, a little rewarding to me, because when he was alive, I would make him Cusbox.
0: Oh.
1: And so, yeah.
0: I like the teasing, like, when the child has been named after someone's grandfather, and then someone will go up and go, "Hey, grandfather," and it's like a 10-year-old kid. I think that's sweet. But really beautiful what you've shared. I'm really glad that you were willing to share it with us, because I think there are people who are listening right now who really felt what you're sharing. And it probably helped them feel kind of connected. And not just on their own, alone, you know? So thank you for doing that. That's beautiful.
1: Yeah.
0: I'm gonna be thinking about that for a while. And if I had your permission, I would share just this idea of the winter and wearing layers of sort of to help you get through the winter of your grief. It's beautiful. Yeah,
1: I didn't mind. Go ahead and share.
0: I'll say it was an anonymous caller from Anchorage. Said this really cool thing on Talkline, and I want to share it with all of my RHS students. Like, yeah. So, all right. Well, I hope you go into today okay.
1: All right.
0: No more, no less. Thank you. Get through today, which you will. And it was so nice to hear from you. Thank you.
1: Have a great day, Diane.
0: You too. Okay, bye. Okay, we're going to go to Darren from Kalskag. Hi, Darren.
2: Hello.
0: Hi. How are you doing?
2: Not too bad. How about yourself?
0: I'm good. Good so far, yes. it's just like a...
2: Staying dry?
0: Yeah, well, it's a touch brighter out today than yesterday. Not much, but it's enough that I feel joy.
2: I know.
0: I'll take
2: it. It's trippy how the... how you can tell how thick the overcast is by how bright it is, you know.
0: Right,
2: and
0: right.
2: You get pretty perceptive of that out in the Delta, I find.
0: I think so, yes. That's what I've learned. So when
2: I'll take it.
0: Yes, me too. Because in about 10 minutes, it may go dark again and rainy, so...
2: Exactly. That is 100%. You are 100% correct.
0: Right, so we're going to appreciate it right in the moment, live for the moment, and... go from there. So anyway, what's on your mind when you call today?
2: Oh yeah, I just wanted to call and you know, I don't know if I've ever really introduced myself to a lot of people that are listening, whatnot, you know, that I come from Upper Kalskag. I have family. I'm the grandson of the late George Morgan, Lisa Nook, and Mary Tookum Jenuk. I'm on my mom's side. On my dad's side, it's Henry and Dolly Deacon out of Grayling, and then also Harry and Lucy Turner out of Holy Cross, you know.
0: Oh, wow.
2: And I was just thinking of that because when we used to go moose hunting, like I'd spend summers with my grandparents in Grayling, and we'd go fishing, you know. My grandma Teresa used to bring me out down towards Tillicksack where we'd go fishing a lot, you know. And in fact, I remember we were coming up one time and I must have been like 16 and was helping her. And she told me, well, stay behind me and my Uncle Gunny Duck and you'll follow us. And so I was following them in the dark and I got lost. And I idled to the bank And I'm sitting there hollering at them as they're driving by because they came back to look for me, you know, hey, I'm here. And she was like, try to stay with us because, you know, it's tough to find you in the dark. This is before headlamps and stuff like that, you know. And she's like, just try to stay better. And so people don't really realize that those old Yamaha 40 horses were really a 50 horse, but there was a, if you ran a string to the carburetor, you can get it to run just slightly faster.
0: Oh,
2: right?
0: My gosh. That's a detail.
2: Yeah. And so we used to do that. And so I remember following behind them. And when they started to pull ahead, I started pulling on that string, right?
0: Yeah.
2: And it's so dark. All you're doing is following their wake. And all of a sudden, we start, in my mind, we're going through this slough. And I'm thinking, I don't remember this slough, you know. And later on, my grandmother, my grandma Teresa, was telling me that she turned around to light a cigarette, and as she's flicking her lighter, she sees something behind, right behind their engine, and so she reaches out, she flicks her lighter, and there's a bow of my boat, 2 feet behind her boat, that huh. You know, I'm not following their wake, I'm following their bow wave, and so I remember her hollering, faster, go faster, and I thought she was hollering to me. And, you know, so I'm trying to go as fast as I can. She was hollering at my Uncle Gunny Duck. She's like, he's right behind us. Go faster. And that was the slough, was them trying to get out from in front of me, you know.
0: Uh-huh.
2: And years later, we were able to laugh about that, you know. But at the time, I was sitting there and I was like, I didn't want to get lost, you know.
0: Uh-huh. Exactly. Oh, that's a fun, kind of fun story.
2: Oh, it is. We would have so much laughs telling it, you know.
0: Yeah, that's a good
2: back
0: one.
2: Back in the day, from each of our perceptions, you know, and stuff.
0: Yeah. Well, so did you call for that story though, or you got inspired to tell that story?
2: I got inspired every time it's moose hunting. I think of my grandparents and you know, hunting with them and stuff, and I just, you know, was thinking about the tragedy that they had down in Bethel with people getting lost, made me think of, I would really like to see an increased Coast Guard presence in Bethel.
0: Mm-hmm.
2: I believe that Bethel in the area is large enough to warrant it, you know, that there should be a couple of helicopters there because Kodiak's a long ways away, and, you know, helicopters can only fly so fast, and when you know, like, Bethel Search and Rescue does an amazing job. I don't know if people really realize.
0: Oh, it is amazing.
2: It is. I mean, stormy weather, you name it, they don't hesitate. And it would just be nice to give them something to back them up, you know. And to me, you can't get any better than the U.S. Coast Guard. So that's something I would definitely like to see down in Bethel. You know, it's a passion of mine, something that I've always wished I could push for, you know, and maybe I might be able to in the future here.
0: Yeah, that's cool. All right, but well, also thank you. I have another call.
2: Oh, no, I
0: just
2: wanted to mention.
0: Yeah, go ahead.
2: Okay.
0: Yeah, cool.
2: Oh, no, I was just going to say I was wishing that the Fish and Wildlife Game, I was hoping they let the Yukon fish for fall chums. You know?
0: Oh, yeah.
2: They've met their escapement goals. They need to maybe have some sort of look at their regulations, and the people deserve to fish, you know.
0: Sure.
2: But that's just the spiel that I want to get out, and thank you very much.
0: Oh, you're welcome. Thank you for telling the story, too. That was nice to hear.
2: Well, you're very welcome. Thanks for listening.
0: Okay. Have a good day.
2: Yeah, Beulah.
0: All right. We're going to go to Nellie Jimmy from Tuksuk Bay. Hi, Nellie.
3: Hi, good morning, Diane. How are you?
0: Good morning. Fine. And I see you called with much more time now than last time. So what's on your mind?
3: Just wanted to say happy Friday to everybody and wish everybody good hunting, and we're all going to prepare for winter here.
0: Yeah.
3: Also, I heard earlier CJ saying that it was grandfather's birthday. I want to wish him a happy birthday and may he rest in peace.
0: Yeah.
3: Also, that I wanted to kind of give a birthday shout out. It's not the birthday line, but
0: yesterday was our
3: chief of staff, Rachel Gunn.
0: Oh.
3: She works for District 38, and my auntie gave her a Yupik name, which is Gunnoch. Yesterday was her birthday, and I just wanted to kind of give a background of how we came about with each other. after I got on a seat on finance, you know, I'm looking for staffing, and it was kind of like the last minute, like where I was going, of trying to find someone to work for. And she happened to be on a cruise on somebody's boat, and somehow we got in contact with each other through one of the staff in the Capitol. And so it turned out to be a 3-minute call. You know, we both had the same vibe. She works so hard for the district. She believes in Indigenous rights, subsistence way of life. You know, she never worked for somebody in rural. And once these things come out for, like, the issues out here in rural, that really, you know, lit a fire in her, and she's unbelievable. And we are so fortunate to have such a staff, and an office, too, as well, both of them, Keenan Miller. And that we have such people in the office that go above and beyond to help our districts. And I know not many of the people have met Rachel, but people who do meet Rachel and work with her, you know, they all know that she is genuine and she's passionate about District 38. So I just want to give a birthday shout out to her, and just want to thank the mysterious caller for talking about grief, which a lot of us go through. Yep. And, you know, just brings us all back to center of what's really important, our family, our friends, you know, our way of life. So I just want to give a good shout out and, you know, bring it back down. So other than that, I just want to say thank you, and everybody have a safe weekend. And
0: you too.
3: We'll call again soon. Thanks, Diane.
0: You're welcome. All right. Thanks, Nellie. Okay. Well, we've been having, like, really nice, consistent calls, and I really, you know, I just so appreciate the different kind of calls we have, like really heartfelt, political, parrots, boating stories, just really, really nice mix. I want to say that the movies this weekend are Practical Magic 2, which is with Nicole Kidman and Sandra Bullock. There's also Resident Evil, which is getting fantastic reviews. It's thought it's been called outstanding, funny, fast-paced, scary, probably the best Resident Evil movie. I didn't know there were more than one Resident Evil, but anyway, this one is supposed to be the best. Tomorrow is Saturday Market, which is nice, and I also wanted to just take a moment to acknowledge Katie Roll, who recently passed away. I knew Katie for years, and she was one of the elders in the Rural Human Service cohort program that I'm in and that I teach. And my students come in 1 week a month for 2 academic years, and we usually have about 20 students, and we're together for 2 years doing classes every month. And I always teach with 2 or 3 elders in the classroom, and Katie was one of our elders. And we spent a lot of good, you know, she was very gentle, very friendly, kind, and shared with us stories that were meaningful and that were helpful to students as we were learning different classes. And so I just want to acknowledge, you know, with compassion, her passing, and I send my care out to her family and her community. We would definitely miss her. All right, we're going to go to Henry from Kasigluk. Hello, Henry.
4: Hi, Diane and everybody.
0: Hey.
4: Good morning.
0: Good morning. How are you doing?
4: I'm doing good. Just woke up early before 9 to catch your talk line.
0: Oh, okay.
4: Well, it's kind of dangerous this month now. Starting to get slippery.
0: Yeah. It's going to... Yeah. We're heading in to winter.
4: Kind of being cautious for the steps.
0: Yeah. What are you going to do today?
4: I don't know. Due to the weather, we might stay home. We never planned anything by today. And I think if the weather is good, we might go out or not.
0: Yeah. Where would you go? What kind of subsistence would you do? if you went out today?
4: I would be on the lookout for wild animals.
0: Yeah, yes.
4: Which is kind of scary.
0: There might be some birds still around.
4: Yeah, several, yeah.
0: Yeah, yeah.
4: Maybe some might already moved.
0: Yeah, but there might be a few stragglers that haven't left yet. I saw some today, actually, in Bethel in one of the lakes.
4: Oh, yeah.
0: I was surprised they were still here.
4: I was trying to wait for you on TikTok to add up. I tried to wait for you.
0: Oh, on TikTok?
4: For your name.
0: Oh, what?
4: For your name to appear.
0: Oh, my name is on TikTok is Ruffian. I don't have but you. What was your TikTok again? I'm going to look it up.
4: Henry Tommy 81. Okay. Henry Tommy 81.
0: All right, I'm going to find you. And I'll send you a note.
4: Yeah.
0: Very good. Okay. Awesome, Henry.
4: I forgot to tell you that on September 5, I was over there.
0: In Bethel? Oh, wow.
4: I was there over there in Bethel. I was in it since I had a really bad strike. I'm not going to say the name, but I know.
0: Okay.
4: You know it too.
0: Okay.
4: I think so.
0: Well, you don't have to say the name, but
4: I had a really big strike and I had to vomit out, throw up.
0: Oh no!
4: I had to be sent it over there to hospital, and next month, God willing, I might go Anchorage to check up. Because I had a triple ones, really bad ones.
0: Yeah, wow.
4: I'm sorry, I didn't call right away because I'm like moving out of the way.
0: Mm-hmm.
4: I had to let those people call in. And thank you all for calling in right away, right on time.
0: I know, it was really good. People just jumped in and... We're almost at the end of the show. It went by so fast.
4: Do the same on Yupik Talk, so that would be good calling right away.
0: Yeah, and get things going.
4: Yeah.
0: Mm-hmm. Yeah, I appreciate that.
4: I'm always happy for that.
0: Yeah, me too.
4: Yeah.
0: All right, Henry. Well, I hope you have like a really great day and weekend, okay?
4: Yep.
0: Yeah.
4: I might call right away next week.
0: Yeah,
4: again,
0: you try to be the first caller next time.
4: Okay.
0: All right. Bye. Take care.
4: Yep, good morning.
0: Okay, good morning.
4: Bye.
0: All right, so I think do we have a caller? Yeah, we have a quick caller that we'll go ahead and take. And that's Martina from Emonic. Hi, Martina, Miss Pupil.
5: Hi, Diane. Good morning.
0: My pupil.
5: How are you?
0: I'm good.
5: I'm
0: How
5: doing
0: are you
5: good.
0: Doing? Yeah.
5: Same.
0: Yeah.
5: Did you hear?
0: Did I get a moose yet?
5: Yeah.
0: No. Yes. Esther got some moose and she gave me some, which is awesome. I'm gonna make a moose stew with it. Yeah.
5: So yummy.
0: Did you hear our callers today?
5: I finally came out of the room and I heard you and some guy talking and I said, "What's the call line?" So I called.
0: Well, I'm glad you did.

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Catch Yale Climate Connections Monday through Friday on KYUK 640 AM after our lunchtime news hour.

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Well, that's alright, if that's alright. 2,000 miles, but still, that's alright. And that's alright, if that's alright. I'll see you in the morning, if that's alright.

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Tamamta pilhut kluta mikilungumta asigalutungli kugalh kat umyok lukupilta. 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

I'm Leanne Hansen. We know that you can't be everywhere, but we can. Our reporters travel the world to follow the stories that matter most to you. 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
2: 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Four candidates are running for the Senate District S seat, held for decades by Senator Lyman Hoffman. Another four candidates are running for the House District 37 seat, previously held by Representative Bryce Edgman. Again, that's from 6 p.m. to 8:30 p.m. on Tuesday, September 29, right here on KYUK 640 AM.
3: Litnaurist igayuri yumaut. 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

Darling, I've wasted a lot of years not seeing the real you. But tonight your beauty is shining through. And I never took the time to let you know. So before he takes you away, please let me say.

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When traveling in the winter, carry a shovel, axe, and an ice pick with you. 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

0: 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Friend, I want to tell you that we don't play that kind of music in here.
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